When I die, fuck it, I wanna go to hell. Cause I'm a piece of shit, it ain't hard to fucking tell. It don't make sense going to heaven with the goody goodies dressed in white. I like black Timbs and black hoodies. God'll probably have me on some real strict shit. No sleeping all day, no getting my dick licked. Hanging with the

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And you can find all of the track lists that I post on my Instagram page, saltlichtenrapture_CFRC, in case you want to check any of the songs out. 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

0: 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I'm your host, Dina. Thank you for tuning in. As always, wherever you are, I hope that you're safe and fight the power. We opened up today's show with Peaches, a song that I use as part of the promo for this show. It's I Mean Something, the J.D. Samson remixed, and it's from the 2016 album Rub Remixed, which is remixes of the 2014 Peaches album Rub. And this song features Fice on vocals. Her and Peaches came up together in Toronto as part of the music scene and were flatmates. J.D. Samson first came onto my radar as part of La Tigre, and I love this remix. After that, another Torontonian, New Chance with Time Treat Me Right from the 2021 album Real Time, and I'm a big fan of New Chance over here on Different Circles. She's an electronic music producer and vocalist, as well artist. Recently had some works as part of a show at the Agnes here in Kingston. After that, I went with Lull, L-A-L, I Am Not Your Victim, from Dark Beings, released May 17th, 2019. They're a Polaris Prize long-listed Toronto down-tempo electronic duo. After that, closed it off with a Toronto-Montreal collaboration, Bad Bad Not Good. The song was Lavender, featuring Kay Trinata. After a prominent PSA, let's get into some smooth and emotive tunes. I'm going to start with Amber Mark, Lose My Cool, the Frank Moody remixed, another one released in May, this time 2017. Amber Mark is an American singer, songwriter, and producer. Looking her up shows me that she's playing nearby in Montreal at the end of July. After that, La Jeu Mouflet, Opinard, and Grace Grace with a French bossa nova, released late 2022-2023. This breakout track features the trio alongside other guest artists. After that, I'm going to play Hannah Cohen with Summer Sweet off the 2025 album Earth Star Mountain. And then I'm going to go into Momoko Gill, Rewind, Remind, and this is new 2026. Get it on Bandcamp. Another one to get on Bandcamp, Yukimi, Break Me Down, her debut single. And she's best known as the lead singer of Grammy-nominated Swedish band Little Dragon. This was released October 2024. After that, I'll play Eliza with Anyone Else off The Darkening Green, released 2026. After that, we'll go with Say She She, Trouble, released 2022 on an album by the same name. After that, we'll go with Little Sims and Abong JR with Flood off of the 2025 album Lotus. And then into Erykah Badu with On and On from 1997's Baduism, before closing off the show with Anes Deus off Devotion in the Black Divine, released 2025. As always, thank you for listening. Tune back into Different Circles for something different next week.
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2: 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This week, and for the next 3 weeks, we're going to focus on English alternative bands. This is part one. As I said last week, when I started to look at doing a show on English bands, I realized very quickly that it wasn't just going to be one show, that it had to be multiple, and so settled on four shows. We're going to start out with Pulp. This is Common People.

All right, a little PJ Harvey and Down by the Water. Before that, we heard from the Pretenders and Don't Get Me Wrong. You're here with Jen on CFRC 101.9 in Kingston. This is Kaboom, your weekly dose of alternative music, and this is part one of English alternative bands. This next band, I remember vividly the first time I heard them. They're one of those bands that was nominated for a bazillion Grammy Awards, and I'd never heard of them before, which I hate, because I think of myself as like a fairly in-tune music lover. I mean, even if it's a genre that I don't necessarily love or follow, like if they've been nominated for two or three Grammys, I usually have heard of them. But I remember this band came out. There was, I don't know, five or six of them, and they had their banjos, and they started playing. And when the chorus kicked in, they just went bazonkers on the banjos, and it was just awesome. Their energy was amazing. This is Mumford & Sons and The Cave.

That's The Verve and Lucky Man. And before that, we heard from Portishead and Glory Box. And you're listening to part one of alternative music from England. This next band, or singer, I should say, I just love. She's pretty new. She was just nominated for Best New Artist at the Grammys, and that's just awesome. This is Messy by Lola Young.

That was Keen and Summer Only We Know. Before that, we heard from World Party and Ship of Fools and Republica and Ready to Go. And we've got three more songs. I really want to fit them all in because they're all really good. So I'm not going to talk much. I'm just going to dive right back into it. This next one needs little introduction. This is Peter Gabriel and Steam.

0: I got them all in. Yay for me. That was Uprising by Muse and West End Girls by Pet Shop Boys. You've been here with Jen on CFRC 101.9 in Kingston. This has been Kaboom. I'll see you next week. Part two of English Music. Have a great weekend.
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That was Pavel Stroke, the track Here They Come Again, from their March 2025 album, Until Failure. They are from Halifax, Nova Scotia. And, of course, I see the name Pavel Stroke, and I think Pavel Bure. So shout-outs to Pavel Bure. Go watch a Pavel Bure compilation video and maybe make a new one and have all the music coming from Pavel Stroke. I think it would work really nicely. Let's get into some more tunes straight away. Starting off with music from Still Depths. This is from the 2025 album Like Hell. Is a band originally from Calgary and now based in Vancouver, speaking of Pavel Bure, the track Basshead. We got music from Lawn Girl after that, the track Alleyway Rain in the 2022 album Spring Training. Music from Never Began, Peterborough Group. This is a single that was released in October 2025 called Unbindle. I hope I'm getting that right. And then music from Last Light, title track from their 2025 EP Paradise. Shout out to the Last Light crew. For more information on the program, hit me up on the Night Shift TO on Twitter, Mix.com, and look on Instagram. Let's do a music from Last Light, Never Began, Lawn Girl, The First, Still Depths on the Night Shift.

You are listening to Finite Shit. That was music from Last Light. Before that, music from Never Began, Lawn Girl, and Still Depths. We're going to travel back to Nova Scotia, Dartmouth's Fishmonger. This is a release they put out this past January called The Moon Hung Shivering. We're going to stay on the East Coast, get into the world of Liz Fagan. This is a release they put out this past March called Music to Keep You Company. Liz, Michael Fagan, and friends. And the friends in the case of this track are John Moran and Kelly McMichael. And the track is called Chili Crisp. A lot of people like Chili Crisp. I like it. However, my go-to is the Bangkok Meatballs Chili Oil. So shout out to that crew as well. Music from Janelle Jones after that. This is from the EP Journey, which came out 2024. The track Have a Hug. And then we travel to Los Angeles. I love LA. This is from the EP Don't Look at Me the Way a Dog Might Look at Your Leg. Came out this past July. The band's called Shearling. Heavy post-folk, post-rock energy. Shout out to the OGs Picastro, because you feel like that influence is floating through this band, as well as a lot of Godspeed in here, especially on their 2025 album, Mother Effer, I Am Both Amen and Hallelujah. We are going to feature the track Surely You Know Me By Now. Surely you know me by now. The song is actually called Surely You Know By Now, but I want to get into that. For more information on the program, hit me up, the Night Shift TO on Twitter, Mexicotic Capone Luke on Instagram. Let's do it. Music from Shearling, Janelle Jones, Liz Michael Fagan and friends, but first Fishmonger on the Night Shift.

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Bang!

You are listening to The Night Shift. That was music from Shearling. For that music from Janelle Jones, Liz Michael, Fagan and Friends, and Fishmonger. Let's get into some more tunes straight away. We're going to head back to Toronto. R-Flex, track Nearly There, looking forward to this new album, Wait Until Your Single, out August 20th. Music from Winnipeg's Sleeper Casket. After that, the track Disco Wrestler. This track came out January 2025. We get into the collaboration of Cora and Masaya. This is from their 2026 album, Primordial Mind. One of my favorite releases from this year, the track Cosmic Fire. They're playing a great show at Capsules Artist Resources in Kirana, Ontario, on August 14th. So wherever you are in space and time, Friday night, Kirana, go check out Masaya and Cora. And then music from Ayal Senor. Shout out to Ayal, who sent me the new vinyl of the new release, Yutori, which is coming out September 9th. Great collaboration with the likes of Sandro Peri, Kurt Newman, Jay Anderson, Blake Howard, so many great musicians. The track I'm going to feature on the show is called Egg Yolk Slime. I am so jealous of Ayal Senor. Just, they play the shows in Toronto and then they play in Japan. If I could just tour anywhere, just one country, it would just be Japan. That is so dope. And the music's so great as well. And they're just making amazing collaborations out there with wonderful musicians. So dope. Showing lots of love to Ayal. For more information on the program, hit me up at The Night Shift TO on Twitter, Mixcata Capoluca on Instagram. Let's get into some tunes. Ayal Senor, Koro and Masaya, Sleeper Casket, but first, R-Flex on The Night Shift. Legendary.

are listening to The Night Shift. Shout outs to you out there. You just heard music from Ayal Senor, for that music from Cora and Messiah, Sleeper Casket, and Arflex. Cora and Messiah are playing this great show at Capsules Artist Resources, Friday night, August 14th. Travel through time and space to go to that show. Likely travel back in time or forward in time. I don't know where you're listening to this program. Maybe it's in another dimension where things are a little saucy. Shout outs to you out there. It is the last track of the show for this week. We're going to wrap it up. Doing a little bit of stretch move. Sending good vibrations to you as always. For more information on this program, hit me up at the NHTO on Twitter, Mixcloud, Kapunluk on Instagram. This is music from a group with origins in the town of Whitby. They are called Separator. This is a track they put out September 2024. It is called Country Song. You are listening to The Night Shift. This is Separator. Good night and good luck.

0: Every year, the barren ground caribou migrates in great herds from its winter range in the northern prairie provinces out onto the treeless tundra, the barren grounds. Overhunting has contributed to a drastic decline, but the caribou is well equipped to survive natural hazards, including 50 below zero temperatures. This medium-sized member of the deer family has a thick winter coat, well-furred ears, tail, and muzzle, and a circulation system that helps conserve body heat. Its large cloven hoofs are adapted to long-distance migration over snow, muskeg, and rocky taiga. They're also good snow shovels for uncovering food in winter. For a more complete story of the barren ground caribou, why not contact the Canadian Wildlife Service in Ottawa?
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1: 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Coming up next, we've got DJ Terry with Into the Darkness.

Hey, everybody, it's DJ Terry. It's just after midnight. It's Friday night, and Into the Darkness is just about to start. So go grab a drink, relax. We will be ready, and I got some great music curated tonight. I got a bunch of dubstep. I got a whole bunch of different music coming your way. It's commercial-free because, unfortunately, I'm not in the studio. I'm out and about. Anyway, have a great night, and I'll check back in a little bit.

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1: 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Yeah.

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1: Yeah. I know it's been a while and we haven't seen each other.

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1: Hey everybody, it's just after 1 a.m. We're good to go. I hope you're enjoying it. I've got some great music for the next hour. It's commercial free and it's Terry free. So

0: She's like, what? Oh, what?
1: They gave him Friday off. They were like, you better be back here at 7:30 on Monday morning.
2: Children.

0: Oh, what's up, man? Yeah, I'm ready. I'm just waiting for this girl to bring my daughter back. They went to the mall or something.
1: Yo, well, Nokio and Jazz is on the Baltimore bus with Reggie Ray. But Wood's gonna fly it. Yeah, man, I'm not thinking about it because we're just sitting there and I'm just, hold on, bro. Wondering, wait a minute, hold on, dog. What's up?
2: What's this?

0: ass. They only wanna do you dirt. They'll have you suicidal, suicidal when they say it's over.
1: J-R.

All right, guys. What a great night. I loved putting all that music together for you. Anyway, we'll see you next week, hopefully back live in the studio. Just trying to get in here as quick as I can and as often as I can. But I hope you had a great night, and we'll see you again next week. Remember, any requests, you can always send me a text.

Welcome back. You're tuned into 101.9 CFNC, and you're tuned into this Friday, Indie Wake Up Call. And it's about 8:15 today, and the first couple tracks I played today were all slack and rock. And I kicked it off with David Berman's Silver Jews with the, I think it's the intro on American Waters, Random Rules. And after that, went into kind of David Berman's success on MJ Lenderman's Toontown. After that was, I believe, Cause Equals Time by Broken Social Scene. And to finish the segment off, I had Conduit for Sale by Pavement, which, if you guys didn't know, is essentially the exact same song as New Face in Hell by The Fall. But if you guys like The Fall, don't worry, we got more of them coming up later in this episode. Yeah, that was the slacking rock segment, and kind of got inspired to do that today because of Broken Social Scene's Cause Equals Time. I got the chance to see them late last week after one of my shifts, and took the train right up to the Budweiser Amphitheater. I guess it's NBC now, but I missed the chance to see Stunners and Broken Social Scene, but I got a chance to see Metric, and Emily Haynes brought both bands on, and it was just a real good time. The Stooges? And yeah, so I got a lot of Emily Haynes stuff coming forward today, but that was a great concert. I had a lot of fun out there on the lawn. Went to this place in Toronto called Ground Control after. I got ads from this place throughout the semester last year. Never went because I was in Kingston, not Toronto. Thought it was a little bit corny, but when I went, it's one of the best bars I've been to in Toronto. There was like a neon sign of Aladdin Sane on the walls. Then this like Renaissance-style portraits of David Alban, Karen O, Emily Haynes, and MGMT up there. And just, yeah, overall very welcoming environment. I think they do a lot of goth nights. I saw a couple guys wearing like Bauhaus shirts. And yeah, just really cool all around. But coming up next, I'm going to be going into more bluesy stuff, especially like 70s bluesy influence stuff. And to kick it off, I got Crowbun, and that's not the 2000s post-hardcore band from, I believe, the States. It is Crowbun with a W from Canada, and I'll be playing Oh What a Feeling. And after that, I have Tedchi Truckins band. Circle Around the Sun, and that's a song I've been listening to a lot this summer, and I'm kind of upset I can't pronounce the band name all too well, but I know it's a combination of, I believe, the husband and wife. I forget the full names on both sides, but those are the last names of both of the main members. And yeah, just a nice long bluesy country song. And to finish that little segment up, I got a classic Maggot Brain, Funkadelic, Union Folks, Me and My Folks. But I'm gonna quit talking and I'll be right back.

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I guess that's a boogie, the life we love to live. And the second one, that's easy. That's all the many more things we have to give. And remember, the third one is the rhythm, and it's still strange yet. And that's just a preview of the things you're gonna get.

moving up in some center point. Forces, full of gravity, to be distributed out to the universe in great surges of energy. This is the design, the pattern, and how the prism travels. And the light is distributed into the great forces of nature.

Welcome back and tuned into 101.9 CFNC, and it is the Friday morning indie wake-up call. And the last couple tracks I played were like my bluesy 70s-ish segment of today's show. To send it off, I had Oh What a Feeling by Crowbun with a W. After that was Circles Around the Sun by the Tadashi Trucks Band. Then You and Young Folks and Me and My Folks by Funkadelic. And then, I didn't tell you before the break, but I also played some Hellhound Trail, a band coming out of Kingston who's on the way to making their debut album. I've seen them play live a few times in Kingston, and I gotta say, they're one of the best Kingston bands, if I'm being completely honest, right now. And, yeah, that concludes the little bluesy segment. Although, I guess only Funkadelic and Crowbun were from the 70s. That Tadashi Trucks Band really carries that same feeling. And, Hellhound Trail is more bluegrassy and, like, synth punk influenced, which will kind of bleed into our next segment. And also, I'd like to apologize. The segment before, I called Damon Albarn David Albarn. And that's just because David is on my mind because the Daves won their first trivia game in a while. So, shout out to the Daves. And, yeah. Next segment is going to be a little bit dance punky. I'm kicking it off with The Fall. And I said earlier in this episode that I'd be playing some more of The Fall and I don't know. I can't stop listening to them. One day, one album, like, I'll hate Dragnet, and then the next week, I'll love Dragnet but hate Hex Induction Hour. The music is very vast, and they got so much that you can, and it's, a lot of it is good, a lot of it is terrible, but a lot of it is good, and I kind of just find myself flipping back between them when I get tired of them, so sorry guys, you get The Fall again this week. And then after that, I got The Sound by The Rapture. I think it's The Rapture's best song. Now, my album this week was gonna be one album by The Rapture. I couldn't really decide. I love the EP Out of the Races Onto the Tracks. I love the album Pieces of the People We Love. But I never really loved Echoes, if I'm being completely honest. That is the, like, claim to fame. It's the highest critically acclaimed album. They got some good songs on them, like Heaven, The Coming of Spring, House of Jealous Lovers, System Saving, but a lot of it just doesn't really click and doesn't really do it for me. Like, the intro, Olio, I've tried for the past, like, 5 to 7 years to get into that track, and I just can't. I Need and Love is alright, but doesn't really go anywhere. But then you have, like, I don't know, Pieces of the People We Love has Dawn Gone Do It, which is like Heaven, but a little bit better. Then First Gear, which is about his Ford Mustang, which is just silly, but it's so good. Reminds me a little bit of Data Rock then. Woo, alright, yeah, uh-huh, is another good one. Calling Me. Just so many good tracks on that album. I don't really find myself skipping any of them. But The Sound is the first one off the album that I really got into because the drop at the end is just insane. And I'll let you guys just listen to it for yourself, but it's something that I don't even think they can replicate live. Some of the tracks, they can't really. I know James Murphy and Tim Goldworth did a really good job producing Echoes, so a lot of this stuff you can't really do live with analog equipment. But what they do with The Sound live is a bit different than what it is. It's not worse live, it's just different live, if that makes sense. You'll be able to hear these waves through the radio of what I'm talking about. But then, to kind of get in the same kind of vibe, I saw Metric. I listened to Monster Hospital live and at the after party quite a bit. And neither of them played the Mastercraft remix. And I think that that version is insane. So I got that coming up after The Sound. And to finish the little dance punk segment off, I got Dragon Queen by the Yeah Yeah Yeahs. Thanks for sticking with me, and I'll see you guys in a few minutes.

All right, welcome back and tuned into 101.9 CFNC, and that concludes the little dance punky segment of today's episode. And I think it's a nice transition into the album of the week. But first, I want to talk about the tracks a little bit more. I didn't really get into Dragon Queen before the break, and I don't know, it's one of my favorite Yeah Yeah Yeahs song. As I mentioned earlier, I ground controlled, and it's like a portrait of Karen Odin. They didn't play too much Yeah Yeah Yeahs, but Dragon Queen is just a bang. I don't really know how to describe it. It's very disco-y, very 70s, but very of its time of the 2000s as well. It's Blitz is a great album. Tracks like Zero, Heads Will Roll, obviously, Clap Song, Little Shadow, Hysteric, and of course, Dragon Queen, which I don't know if it's my favorite Yeah Yeah Yeahs track or not. Rich is up then. And I'm trying to think of some others that I like just as much. Things like Sacrilege off Mosquitoes, good. And there's a few tracks like Fallen Off the Face of the Earth, which is another good one. But Dragon Queen has had a little spot in my heart for a while now. But yeah, I think this kind of blends good into the album of the week. I don't know why, but I've been getting some nostalgia from summer, spring of 2022. And an album I was listening to a lot back then was LCD Sound System's This Is Happening. As I mentioned earlier, James Murphy did a lot of production for The Rapture when they were with the DFA, his record label. And, the Meet Me in the Bathroom documentary covered Yeah Yeah Yeahs as well, and I don't know. I feel like that was a decent transition into this album. But yeah, 2010's the final album from LCD Sound System. I don't care what you say, they never released American Dream. But yeah, I'm gonna be playing Pow Pow, You Wanted a Hit, and Home. I know none of the really big tracks, but these are the ones that I think stayed with me for the longest. Pow Pow is one of the cleanest produced tracks I've ever heard, and it's just a banger. You can tell James Murphy loved Monkey Smith, and that's, besides losing my edge, is just living too late. But You Wanted a Hit is another one that builds nicely, kind of two songs into one. The intro is very different from the rest of the track, but it's such a beautiful build-up and release. And then Home, I don't think I have to talk too much about Home. I used to play it on the program quite a bit when I was running that show at CFNC, but this is the first time I think I'll play it today on this new program that I got. But yeah, This Is Happening really resonated with me when I was listening to it in high school. That's when me and my friends were first kind of getting into the indie sleaze stuff, before it had this like massive mainstream resurgence in the past couple of years with bands like Ian, Bass Victim, I'm blanking, Viagra Boys, I guess. I used to be really into the indie sleaze, Bloghouse, dance punk revival stuff, but I've kind of grown out of it to get a little bit more niche. But now, from the artists I've been playing in today's episode, I might be losing my niche-ness, but I'll stop talking. You guys are hearing from LCD Sound System, so without further ado, Pow Pow.

All right, thanks for sticking with me. That concludes our album of the week. That was Home by LCD Sound System off the album This Is Happening. Before that was You Wanted a Hit and Pow Pow, the three tracks off that album that kind of stuck with me the most. If I had time, I would have also included All I Want in the mix as well, but I am kind of running short on time because I kind of got another a second album of the week, a little bit. I know I kind of did this last week as well, and this week, I kind of wish I put more time into discovering new music. Not as niche as I like to be. I'm not helping the listener as much to get as niche as they could possibly be. But to finish it off, I got King Gizzard's set from when they played in Toronto. And I'll be playing the songs they made for the Silver Cord. And they first kind of debuted live ever. The first track is Extinction and followed into Set. And I'm doing this week because Field of Vision is a kind of festival, I think, if that's the right term for it, that King Gizzard runs. And it's running live today, Friday, all through Sunday, I believe. And I think it'll just be up on YouTube. You can go see acts like Angeline de Poitrine, King Gizzard, all of the solo acts, and kind of all the other bands in the Gizverse showing up. But yeah, I think this will be a good introduction for the new album stuff that they'll be playing. It's just live music from some synth-heavy stuff they did early in this decade. But the new album, Alien Metal, is a lot more modular, and I haven't really checked out the singles because I wanted to wait. From what I've heard of Level 5, I really liked, so I'm waiting for the album to drop or checking it live on the Field of Vision live stream. But yeah, if you guys like these tracks coming up, check out The Silver Cord by King Gizzard and the Lizard Wizard. And do yourself a favor and check out Alien Metal when it releases. Really excited. I've been getting really into modular synthesis as of lately. And it's about time. I've kind of loved this stuff for a while. I'm going to school to study this stuff. But yeah, it's really cool that King Gizzard is doing an album that is strictly modular rave sounding stuff. Silver Cord was good, but I'm really excited for this stuff. And yeah, it was the live debut of Set. And listening back to Extinction and Set, I remember the pit was like a dance party when they brought out the synth stand, but the vocals. Now, Stu, I like Stu singing. Stu's a funky guy. He's got a decent voice. But I don't love how loud his singing is in the mix of these songs. I know it's tough when they have like 1,000 instruments on stage to get all the levels right, especially when they're touring a different city every day and they have to do a sound check for everything. But, yeah, you'll really hear during the instrumental breaks how crisp and clean they got the synths to sound, and then when Stu yells all over it, it's a little bit funky. But I'll stop talking. I'll see you guys next week, and if you are interested and like these next songs, check out the Field of Vision live stream going on later today. You'll get to catch some Angeline de Poitrine, I believe, if you have some time. But yeah, I'll see you next week.

Thank you. Thank you, Toronto. Thank you very much. Good night, sweet little pigeon. Baby, yeah.

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2: 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I'm DJ Squared, your host, and I'm bringing you the top 15 top charting albums from across genres and across the country for your listening pleasure today. We're going to start things off with brand new stuff off of Vancouver-based post-punk indie rock band Mock Media's new album. I believe it's their second album. It's called Rat Bastard. From it, we've got Mock City Rock, followed by a brand new entry to the charts this week from the metal band out of Edmonton. They're called Truster. Their debut full-length album, Creeping Thing, is out now, and we are going to listen to Flood, debuting this week at number 14, followed by Bella White's Little Things. We'll also listen to Sukyun Lee and Angine de Poitrine down to the number 11 slot after basically the whole summer near the top from their album Volume 2. We've got Sarniez. So here's Mock City Rock from Mock Media right now at 15 on the charts.

And we are back on the charts. You just heard Angie de Poitrine at number 11. The song was called Sarniaise from Volume 2, Sukyun Lee. Before that, with Resting Heart from 72 RHR. We also heard Bella White's Little Things from A Sign in the Weather. And before that, we had a debut from the Edmonton metal band Truster, who are out with their debut full-length LP called Creeping Thing. They did put out an EP back in 2020 called Scared Animals Returned Home. They've now recorded this new album with Rain City Recorders. It's available everywhere you like to stream things. The song we listened to from them debuting this week at 14 was called The Flood, and Mock City Rock by Mock Media started off the day at number 15 from the album Rat Bastard. Coming up now, we've got some great new stuff from Vancouver's alternative psych rock band called Melt. That's Melt with two T's. Their fourth studio LP, Pathways, is out now. They've got a number of EPs as well, but this is brand new stuff, I think released at the end of July. And we're going to listen to One Life, debuting this week at number 10, followed by Love's Matriarch from Miscuello. And we've also got Born at Midnight, Kill Chicago, and Allison Russell from her album In the Hour of Chaos in this set as well. So here's Melt with One Life here on the charts.

And welcome back to the charts. You just heard great new stuff from Alison Russell's new album, In the Hour of Chaos. The song was called No Springtime, featuring Joy Oladokun and Julie Williams. Before that, Postman by Kill Chicago. We also listened to Born at Midnight, this week at number 8, with the song I Haven't Forgotten You from their album Eternal, BAM Nation. Matriarch by Love before that at number 9, and at 10, we heard Melt from their new album Pathways. The song was called One Life. Now we're moving into our top 5, and at 5, we've got Slow Leaves. We'll listen to Not Your Fault from The Ruins of Things Left Unfinished, followed by Knitting at number 4 with Here Comes from Souvenir, and Taxi Girls are at number 3 from the album Static. We've got Dark Times for your listening pleasure. So here's Slow Leaves at 5, Not Your Fault. Enjoy.

We are back on the charts. That was Dark Times by Taxi Girls from Static. This week at number 3, Knitting. Before that at 4 with Here Comes off Souvenir. And Slow Leaf started off our short set at 5. The song was called Not Your Fault. Coming up now at 2, we've got Zune with Happy Thought School, the title track off the latest album from that act. And La Securité is still at number 1. We'll listen to Princess from Bingo. Thanks for tuning in to the charts produced here at CFRC 101.9 FM in Kingston, Ontario. I'm DJ Squared, your host. 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We'll see you next time.

when we first got married and we were setting up our bank accounts and stuff, we knew that we wouldn't even bother getting checks because we knew that nobody would accept them. So we just didn't bother ever getting checks. To this day, I still don't have checks. It was so impacted me. 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
1: Do you remember what you did?
0: So that was grade 5 for me because, wait a second. I was in Lebo. Lebo was 1, 2, and 3, and then 4, 5, and 6, right, across the hall. It was just a two-room.
2: Yeah.
0: So it was a bit of a
2: junior high.
0: Yeah, that's right. It was grade 4. 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All I know

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The sun was shining, calling me to come and see you. 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
6: 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I'm your host, Justine, and I'm recording in Lower Carruthers Hall at Queen's University in Kingston, Ontario. Happy Friday, everybody. I'm back in Lower Carruthers Hall this week. I was away last week, so if you tuned in, it was a rebroadcast of one of the first, I guess, episodes that I recorded for Circadian Rhythm. I think it's maybe one of my favorites. It was all covers, so if you listened for maybe the first or the second time, I hope that you enjoyed. This week we're going to be starting with Weird Fishes / Arpeggi by Radiohead, Los Angeles by Big Thief, and American Teenager by Ethel Kane.

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You just heard Weird Fishes / Arpeggi by Radiohead, Los Angeles by Big Thief, and American Teenager by Ethel Kane. I saw Big Thief in concert last week in Toronto, and it was a great show. They played Los Angeles during the encore, which I was quite happy about. And the opener for the show was somebody named Ben Lamar Gay. I don't know if his released music is a solo act, but I would really describe the show that they put on as a quartet. There was who I'm assuming is Ben Lamar Gay in the middle, and he was doing some really interesting vocals, and he had like a soundboard situation, and then there was somebody on the drums, someone on the guitar, and someone on the tuba. I had never heard any music or performance like it before, but honestly by the end of it I was very into it. It was really interesting. Up next is Oh Well by Fiona Apple, Hit the Ground Running by Smog, and Twin Size Mattress by The Front Bottoms.

This is Circadian Rhythm on CFRC 101.9. You just heard Oh Well by Fiona Apple, Hit the Ground Running by Smog, and Twin Size Mattress by The Front Bottoms. Every time that I listen to Twin Size Mattress, all I can think about is the line, "She hopes I'm cursed forever to sleep on a twin-sized mattress." Something about it, I don't know, that just feels like such a crazy diss. I really do think about that line a lot. Up next is Falling Apart by Slow Pulp, Move Over Me by Redhead, and You Make Love and Fun by Fleetwood Mac.

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I'm your host, Justine, and I'm recording in Lower Carruthers Hall at Queen's University in Kingston, Ontario. You just heard Falling Apart by Slow Dive, Move Over Me by Redhead, and You Make Loving Fun by Fleetwood Mac. Move Over Me comes off of Redhead's brand new album, Limerence. They're a band based out of Woodbridge, Ontario, and I also saw them live in Toronto last week. They had a pop punkopalypse themed show for their album release, and it was a ton of fun. They sound really great live. The last two songs of today's program are Help, I'm Alive by Metric and Sunglasses by Black Country New Road.

mother is juicing watermelons on the breakfast island, and with frail hand she grips the Nutribullet, and the bite of its blades reminds me of a future that I am in no way part of, and in a wall of photographs in the downstairs second living room's TV area, I become her father and complain of mediocre theater in the daytime and ice and single malt whiskey at night, of rising skirt hems, lowering IQs, and things just aren't built like they used to be. The absolute pinnacle.

0: This is Circadian Rhythm on CFRC 101.9. You just heard Help I'm Alive by Metric and Sunglasses by Black Country New Road. We are at the end of today's program. I hope that you enjoyed. If you did, please tune in again next week at 2 p.m. And if you'd like to keep up with the show, you can follow Circadian Rhythm on Instagram at circadianrhythm.cfrc.
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1: Elon Musk, the newest trillionaire, thinks he can kill our people and damage our land. He thinks his money and his power can make us quit. And y'all, he thought wrong!
0: As the backlash against AI data centers grows across the country, we'll speak with Tennessee State Rep. Justin Pearson. He just won the Democratic primary in Memphis for a House seat after helping lead the resistance against Elon Musk's massive Colossus data centers there. He's running in a district recently redrawn by Republicans after the Supreme Court significantly weakened the Voting Rights Act. Then to Detroit, Michigan, where Democratic Socialist Donovan McKinney defeated an incumbent Democratic congressman in a major victory for progressives on a platform to get money out of politics and in favor of Medicare for all. And finally, American Doctor, a new documentary about three American doctors who risked their lives to volunteer in Gaza.
2: As a Jewish physician, I knew nothing about Gaza. Like most Americans, I thought everybody out here were nothing but terrorists because that's what I was told.
3: I'm not Israeli. I'm not Palestinian. I'm not Christian. I'm not Muslim. I'm not Jewish. I don't really have any connection to it. But as an American, I just don't want my government involved in crimes.
4: I'm a Palestinian. I'm not a spokesperson. I'm a human being. I'm a U.S. doctor who wants to see babies like my babies not be killed anymore.
0: We'll speak to Dr. Thayer Ahmed and Dr. Feroz Sidwa, plus Posi Tang, the director of American Doctor. All that and more coming up. Welcome to Democracy Now!, democracynow.org, The War and Peace Report. I'm Amy Goodman. The U.S. strikes on several fishing boats near Ecuador's Galapagos Islands earlier this year were part of a secret operation conducted by the Central Intelligence Agency, the CIA. That's according to The Washington Post, which spoke to a source anonymously. One of the boats disappeared January 20th, along with eight of its crew members who are presumed dead, according to the United Nations. Survivors of two other vessels that came under attack in March said they were abducted by U.S. forces, hooded, cuffed, and tortured aboard a ship before being taken to El Salvador. No U.S. government agencies claim responsibility for those strikes, which the Washington Post reports are separate from the Trump administration's publicly acknowledged strikes on boats off the Caribbean and Pacific. The Pentagon has provided no evidence for its claims the boats were carrying drugs. More than 200 people have been killed in the U.S. strikes since September. Meanwhile, U.S. Southern Command and Panama have concluded Panamax 2026, a series of war games involving at least 17 other countries from across the Americas. It was the first time joint U.S. military exercises took place in Panama since 2012. In Gaza, Israeli attacks killed two Palestinians and injured several others Thursday with reports of airstrikes, mortar attacks, and live fire. The strikes came as human rights groups warned Israel is conducting a massive effort to clear tens of thousands of tons of rubble from the Gaza Strip. The debris resulted from Israel's near-daily attacks on Gaza since October 2023, which have killed at least 73,000 Palestinians. Some of the rubble is from cemeteries and other locations where human remains are known to exist, leading human rights groups to accuse Israel of attempting to erase evidence of war crimes. In the occupied West Bank, Israeli settlers are continuing to besiege the Palestinian village of Kusra, with Israeli soldiers stopping activists from bringing in aid. Among those who've come under attack is a Palestinian American. That prompted rare criticism from U.S. Ambassador to Israel Mike Huckabee, who called the siege a horrific act of terror. A top humanitarian official at the UN said this week conditions in the West Bank have reached a breaking point. In southern Lebanon, Israeli Defense Minister Israel Katz vowed Wednesday his forces would maintain their occupation indefinitely.
5: We will clear this area and ensure the security of the residents of the north, and under no circumstances will we withdraw from security zones, not in Lebanon, not in Syria, and not in Gaza.
0: Katz's remarks came after Lebanese Prime Minister Nawaf Salam said Israel's demolition of homes in southern Lebanon represented a serious violation of international law. Iran's military has rejected the Trump administration's claims that ships are freely passing through the Strait of Hormuz, saying no one can pass without Iran's permission. This comes as the Pentagon's announced it'll send a new aircraft carrier to the Middle East to replace the USS Abraham Lincoln amidst reports of deteriorating conditions aboard the vessel. The USS George Washington is set to relieve the Lincoln, which has been deployed for over 8 months. On Thursday, Defense Secretary Pete Hegseth dismissed reports in Stars and Stripes and the Military Times about a growing mental health crisis aboard the Lincoln, where sailors face moldy showers, backed up plumbing, shortages of nutritious food, toiletries, and other supplies. Despite Hegseth's denials, a U.S. official confirmed a sailor jumped overboard from the Lincoln in early August, saying the person was quickly rescued. The sailor had missed the birth of his daughter 5 months ago and reportedly complained to higher ups about mental health challenges before attempting suicide. On Thursday, the Senate Veterans Affairs Committee's top Democrat, Senator Richard Blumenthal, demanded answers and called for a federal investigation into the problems aboard the Lincoln, which hasn't docked in close to 7 months. The New York Times reports the Trump administration carried out an expansive surveillance program targeting left-leaning groups in Minnesota, infiltrating group chats, spying on meetings at libraries and churches, and secretly obtaining financial records of organizations that were never accused of crimes. Among groups targeted were labor unions, including the Communications Workers of America, the SEIU, and the AFL-CIO, and climate activists with Sunrise Movement. The massive spying operation began last winter as hundreds of thousands of Minnesotans joined protests demanding an end to a violent mass deportation campaign by ICE and other federal agencies. Government documents reveal DHS characterized the protesters as violent opportunists and agitators, unquote. Alleging they were involved in a widespread conspiracy, the surveillance operation arose from a White House directive known as National Security Presidential Memo, NSPM-7, which identifies a potential domestic terrorist as someone expressing anti-Christian, anti-capitalism, or anti-American views. The civil liberties advocacy group Defending Rights and Dissent called the surveillance a, quote, disturbing, invasive, and utterly unjustifiable attack on freedom of expression and political dissent. Democratic Senator Chris Van Hollen responded, saying, quote, these are the actions of an authoritarian state. In New Jersey, ICE has confirmed the death of a third immigrant in Newark that was first disclosed by Democratic Congressmember Rob Menendez. Jose Chajon Raxon from Guatemala reportedly suffered what appeared to be seizures and later died at the hospital, according to DHS. Chajon Raxon was detained at the privately run ICE jail known as Delaney Hall after being arrested July 18th. ICE claimed he was released from custody 4 days later, but provided no further details. ICE previously failed to notify of his death due to a new policy that no longer requires the agency to report on deaths that occur within 30 days after an immigrant is released from custody, even if he is released into a hospital. This is the third reported death connected to Delaney Hall since December, as prisoners and advocates have widely condemned chronic medical neglect inside the jail. Nationwide, more than 50 immigrants have died in ICE custody since Trump returned to office. In related news, in Washington state, Over 140 immigrants are entering the third day of a hunger strike at the notorious Northwest Detention Center in Tacoma, Washington. That's according to the advocacy group La Resistencia, which confirmed the action began August 11th. Among their demands is proper medical care, as several prisoners with broken or dislocated bones reportedly have not received treatment. Northwest and Delaney Hall are both operated by the for-profit private prison company, Geo Group. In Texas, bulldozers have rolled into Big Bend National Park to tear down portions of the environmental landmark as part of the Trump administration's $46.5 billion effort to expand a massive border wall and other security infrastructure along the border with Mexico. Protesters gathered Thursday at Big Bend seeking to block construction of the wall after the Department of Homeland Security waived requirements that federal contractors comply with a broad slate of environmental laws, including the Endangered Species Act. Meanwhile, in southern Arizona, a protest camp predominantly led by queer and femme activists continues in the small border town of Lochiel to prevent the destruction of a grove of ancient cottonwood trees that federal contractors plan to destroy as they race to build another portion of Trump's border barrier with Mexico at a cost of about $500 million. Ukraine's proposed a deal with Russia that would see both sides halt attacks on civilian ships in the Black Sea. Reuters reports the offer came as part of an effort to reopen a crucial grain corridor amidst warnings that the attacks are driving up global food prices, which are already at their highest level since early 2023. The United Nations reports more civilians were killed or injured in Ukraine in July than in any month since Russia's full-scale invasion, with at least 437 deaths and over 2,600 injuries in Ukraine in July. Poland's prime minister says authorities have arrested a Russian national who is preparing to assassinate a Ukrainian-American citizen in Warsaw. Donald Tusk called it Russia's first attempted attack on a U.S. citizen in a NATO country. In Tokyo, the Japanese prime minister Thursday blasted Vladimir Putin over the Russian president's first ever visit to the disputed Kuril Islands. It's one of four islands claimed by both Russia and Japan.
6: This latest visit to Ituri by the incumbent president of Russia runs contrary to Japan's consistent position regarding the northern territories. Furthermore, it hurts the feelings of the Japanese people and is absolutely unacceptable.
0: Meanwhile, President Trump shared a video on Instagram Thursday showing former U.S. Marine Robert Gilman aboard a plane with Trump's special envoy Steve Witkoff following Gilman's release from Russian custody. He'd been jailed by Russia for over 4 years. Here in the U.S., Indiana's governor has declared a statewide disaster emergency and deployed the National Guard following severe storms that brought what officials called a once-in-a-millennium, once-in-a-thousand-year flooding event. More rain is expected this week in Indiana and neighboring Illinois, which also suffered flooding. Some 36 million people across the Midwest were under flood alerts Thursday. A federal judge has dismissed the Trump administration's lawsuit accusing Harvard University of failing to combat anti-Semitism on campus. The government had argued the university failed to protect Jewish community members during campus protests over Harvard's ties to Israel's assault on Gaza and Israel's occupation of Palestinian territories. A U.S. district judge in Massachusetts called incidents of anti-Semitism, quote, isolated and episodic. The Congressional Black Caucus is calling on the Department of Justice to investigate the mysterious death of Nolan Wells, an 18-year-old black college athlete whose body was found in July on a barrier island in Mississippi. Wells vanished after taking a boat to the island with a group of white friends over the July 4th holiday. His body was recovered several days later. Authorities say Wells may have accidentally drowned, but his family has questioned the official story in part because Wells' cell phone was found not with his body, but in the possession of one of his friends who returned home. This is Georgia Democratic Congress member Lucy McBath.
7: This brings back so many vivid memories for me and my own family, having lost Jordan to unnecessary gun violence in November 2012, Black Friday, simply because he was black and playing loud music in his car. And so here we are again today, here for the loss of another black young man in our community. And we find ourselves asking the same questions.
0: And in Washington, D.C., the board of directors for the Kennedy Center for the Performing Arts has voted to once again inscribe Donald Trump's name on the building and to shutter it for 2 years, allegedly to make renovations to the performing arts institution. Thursday's vote by Trump-pick board comes despite a federal judge's order barring closure of the Kennedy Center and ordering the Trump administration to remove Trump's name from the building. Meanwhile, Senate Democrats are seeking an audit of spending on the White House East Wing and Ballroom after the Washington Post reported the Trump administration plans to spend at least $900 million on new construction. When Trump announced his plans to build a ballroom last year, he repeatedly promised the project would be funded entirely by private donors. And those are some of the headlines. This is Democracy Now!, democracynow.org, the War and Peace Report. I'm Amy Goodman. We begin today's show looking at the Democratic primary win of State Representative Justin Pearson, who's running to represent part of Memphis in the recently redrawn 9th Congressional District of Tennessee. Pearson won the Democratic House primary after running a campaign focused in part on opposing the unchecked growth of AI infrastructure, particularly Elon Musk's massive supercomputer data centers known as Colossus 1 and Colossus 2 in the Memphis area. Justin Pearson is known for his work as an environmental justice organizer and advocate. He gained national prominence 3 years ago when he was expelled from the Tennessee House for protesting Republicans' inaction on gun control. He was then voted back in. For decades, Memphis, the most populous city in Shelby County, formed the base of its own congressional district. Now the county is split among three districts that extend outward from the city. The majority black city was so-called cracked by Republican officials following a Supreme Court ruling that weakened the Voting Rights Act. Pearson's victory happened to fall on the 61st anniversary of the signing of the Voting Rights Act on August 6, 1965. Justin Pearson's district is currently represented by a Democrat, Steve Cohen, who's retiring. But the district now leans Republican. Pearson's opponent in November is Republican State Senator Brent Taylor, who's endorsed by President Trump. Justin Pearson will join us in a minute. But first, let's turn to his recent remarks at the Democratic convention in Texas.
8: So if the Republican Party is going to be the party licking the boot of the billionaires who are taking our land, polluting our water, and taking our jobs, then let us be the party of the working class in rural, suburban, and urban America alike. If the Republican Party is going to be the party of AI taking away our jobs, the party of corporate handouts and blank checks for foreign wars, let us be the party to deliver an increase to the minimum wage. Let us be the party to deliver universal health care. Let us be the party to deliver a federal jobs guarantee so Americans can put food on their table and a roof over their head. And let us be the party that demands a moratorium on data centers be passed by the United States Congress. If Republicans are going to be the party of big tech, big oil, big pharma, and big tobacco, giving tax breaks to the billionaires, let us be the party of the farmer and the factory worker, the nurse and the nail tech, the innovator and the immigrant. Let us be the party of the people. The people who still believe. The people who still hope. The people who still seek to make the American dream real in our lifetime.
0: That was Tennessee State Rep and Democratic congressional candidate now, Justin Pearson, joining us today from Raleigh, North Carolina. Justin, welcome back to Democracy Now! Thank you so much for joining us. Congratulations on your victory. But this district is clearly changed. You won in a historically black majority district and the only Democratic district in Tennessee until it was redrawn in May. Can you talk about how you believe you won and this struggle across the country, across the political spectrum against data centers?
9: Yes, I believe that we won the Democratic nomination. And the reason we're going to win the general election is because we're focusing on the issues that people care about here in the state of Tennessee and honestly all across the country. Costs are too high. Gas is too expensive. Groceries are too high. People need access to health care. And people don't want toxic data centers polluting the air that they breathe. And so those are the issues that we're focusing on. Pass Medicare for all, increase the minimum wage, tax the billionaires, and make sure that we stop toxic data centers from popping up in our communities, whether they be in Memphis, Tennessee, or in Lawrenceburg, Tennessee. And we're finding Democrats, Republicans, and independents are all supporting that message because we believe that the best days for Tennessee are still ahead of us.
0: So tell us about Colossus 1 and Colossus 2, owned by Elon Musk. Explain how they were established there and what you're trying to do.
9: Yeah, Elon Musk and his company's pollution are killing our community. These data centers are intended to replace our jobs. There's no benefit to everyday working class people. It's only to the benefit of the billionaire class. 3 miles away from my wife and I's home is his first data center. He has built 2 more data centers in Memphis and Shelby County. And one, he just announced that he built without even telling the public that he was doing so. So our community was, again, taken advantage of. And currently, he's operating 59 gas turbines out of North Mississippi that are illegally polluting our air in violation of the Clean Air Act. And the Department of Justice recently has enjoined into a lawsuit asking that they be allowed to continue to violate the Clean Air Act, pollute our air, because Grok and XAI, Elon Musk company, is being used as a part of the Iran war, a war which they said they'd already won a year ago. And so this company and this man don't care about our people, don't care about Tennesseans. And across the country, what we are seeing is folks rising up against the billionaire class. And these are Republicans, Democrats, and independents, all a part of our coalition who are saying, I understand now, it's not a fight of right versus left. It's a fight of those who are at the top and the rest of us.
0: How did these Colossus 1 and 2 data centers, how did they get approved?
9: Yeah. The first thing, the Shelby County Health Department refused to follow their mandate from the Environmental Protection Agency to protect our air quality, and they allowed them to illegally pollute for an entire year without a permit. And then the Environmental Protection Agency went back and said, you know what, they should have gotten a permit for that. Despite that being the case, they went to Mississippi, and the Mississippi Department of Environmental Quality again has allowed them to violate the Clean Air Act and not follow the EPA's own rulings. We also had local folks, the mayor of Memphis, the mayor of South Haven, Mississippi, both have capitulated to Elon Musk and these companies, allowing them to really kill and to hurt our communities. We have research from Harvard professors that dozens of people are going to prematurely die. But it's the failure of democratic institutions, lowercase d, of elected officials, of regulatory agencies, allowing these billionaires and these billion-dollar corporations to exploit us, the more vulnerable communities, because historically, Valero Energy Corporation, Nucor Steel Corporation, the Tennessee Valley Authority have been able to do that in these communities, which are working class black communities in Memphis, working class white communities in South Haven. But that's what I think people are responding to, a need for our democratic institutions to actually stand up and to fight for our people. And before it was popular 2 years ago, that's what I was fortunate to be able to do in Westwood, in Boxtown. And that's what I'm going to do in the United States Congress, to protect all of our communities, to fight for all of us, to have the human right to clean air and clean water.
0: So in a moment, we're going to speak with Donovan McKinney, a DSA candidate who won in Michigan. One of his issues was gun control. As you are well known for as a state representative, you were expelled from the state House of Representatives for leading a fight against the gun lobby and raising questions about gun violence, though you were Memphis voted you back in. Can you talk about what you're calling for now in that area?
9: Absolutely. We need to mandate that everyone who has a firearm actually has a permit. In the state of Tennessee, it's a permitless carry state, and there are several states that are like that. And most reasonable gun owners believe that you need to have a permit to carry a firearm. And in our state, 70% of people agree with that. The reality is the number one cause of death for a child under the age of 18 in the United States of America, whether they're in Detroit with Congressman McKinney or they're in Memphis in Shelby County, is that gun injuries are the most significant cause of death. And it doesn't have to be that way. And I'm willing to stand up to the National Rifle Association. I've done it once. I'll do it in the United States Congress, because all of our community deserve to be safe. All of our schools and our teachers deserve to be safe. And reasonable people want common sense laws that are going to protect and save our lives. And that's what we need in Tennessee. And that's what we need across this country.
0: Justin Pearson, you previously helped lead a fight against two billion-dollar oil companies that wanted to build a pipeline through southwest Memphis that threatened groundwater and would seize land owned by some residents since the abolition of slavery in 1865. A film about the fight was called This Is Not a Drill. This is the trailer. You're in it.
10: Pipeline companies usually win.
11: I was threatened. People ran me off the road.
10: They think they're going to be able to come here and do whatever it is they wish without us fighting back.
12: These companies, they've got their narrative.
13: We've got a different narrative.
12: A narrative powered by the voices of ancestors.
14: We have to stop the continued expansion of fossil fuel infrastructure.
10: We learned the risk. Cancer was 4.1 times greater in southwest Memphis.
15: We have to save Louisiana in order to save this planet.
12: We find them guilty of environmental racism.
16: She is never going to stop.
12: Shackles can be broken together.
10: This has been the fight of my life.
17: So you feel like the safety of the world is in my hands?
18: Kind of.
0: The trailer for This Is Not a Drill that focuses on three activists, one of them, Justin Pearson. Now he has just won the Democratic primary for Congress. You won that, Justin Pearson, on August 6th, on the 61st anniversary of the Voting Rights Act, at a time when your district was redistricted, condemned by the NAACP and other groups around the country. We play that clip because we wanted to talk about this history you have of activism and now how you plan in this, what's believed now to be a red district, though it was a majority black district before redistricting. What's your strategy going into the general election against a Trump-supported Republican candidate?
9: Yeah, our strategy is the same as it was when we were fighting those $2 billion corporations. People power is believing that people who volunteer, people who donate, those who are given $31, those 55,000 people who are individual contributors, those who are knocking doors and making phone calls, is more powerful than the president of the United States and an entrenched status quo that is bent on making sure that our life is harder. Things don't have to be this way. And what I have seen over the last 6 years since that pipeline fight happened in the first place to now is that when we organize, we can win. And by building solidarity across race, across class, across rural and urban areas is how we seek transformation. Because I've been to Giles County, Pulaski, where the Ku Klux Klan was founded, and 150 people met us there saying, how can we knock doors? How can we make phone calls? That's the type of change and transformation that's possible in this country if we continue to believe in it and tap into the spirit that I know we all have of building a more perfect union. And our campaign is just one of the modes that's doing that in the South. But we need everybody's help because it is a historic time, a historic moment. And if we're going to live up to the values and the ideals of those who made the Voting Rights Act a possibility, this is the time to fight for the country that we deserve.
0: Tennessee State Representative Justin J. Pearson from Memphis and Shelby County. He just won the Democratic primary for Congress in Tennessee's 9th congressional district, certainly a race we will continue to follow. Coming up, we go to Detroit to speak with Michigan State Rep Donovan McKinney. He won the Democratic primary for Congress on a campaign to get money out of politics and for Medicare for all. Stay with us.

0: Crying in the Streets, rendition of Zeeshan B in our Democracy Now! Studio. This is Democracy Now!, democracynow.org. Michigan made national headlines last week with the wins of progressive Democrats up and down the ballot in this battleground state. Dr. Abdul Al-Sayed won the Democratic primary for Senate. He joined us on Democracy Now! Last week. Check it out at democracynow.org. Our next guest is Democratic Socialist State Representative Donovan McKinney. He defeated two-term Democratic Congress member Shri Thanadar in the House primary to represent parts of Detroit and Wayne County. McKinney won on a platform to get corporate money out of politics, support for Medicare for all, and ending military aid to Israel, among other issues. In the general election, Donovan McKinney will face Republican nominee T.P. Nikoriak. In a press release after his victory, McKinney said, quote, "Today we showed why being always with the people is more than a slogan. It's a roadmap for the Democratic Party on how to move forward to defeat the fascism and divisiveness harming our country and to deliver the leadership the mighty 13th deserves," he said. McKinney took no corporate PAC money. His campaign was supported by the Justice Democrats, Working Families Party, DSA, and labor unions, including SEIU and National Nurses United. This is Donovan McKinney speaking alongside Senator Bernie Sanders and Senate candidate Abdul Al-Sayed on the Fighting Oligarchy Tour in Detroit in May about what it'll take to win Medicare for All.
1: We can't get any of this, things that our communities, the people we love, absolutely deserve, unless we do something great, which is to get all big corporate money out of our politics. And when you guys send us to D.C. and Congress, as your next congressman, I promise you this, on day one, I will sign on to the effort that Bernie Sanders, Congresswoman Summer Lee, they're leading the fight to overturn Citizens United. We can do that.
0: That's Michigan State Representative Donovan McKinney, who won the Democratic congressional primary, joining us now. Welcome to Democracy Now! Congratulations on your victory. What do you attribute it to, Donovan? You're 34 years old.
2: Yes. Thank you, Amy, and just the whole show for having me. You know, we built the biggest and baddest coalition in the country. I've been quoted on saying that, but it's so true. From our labor unions, shout out to UAW, SEIU, the National Nurses United, our building trades. For those folks who don't know, we were the only non-incumbent candidate that was running for federal office in Michigan. They got endorsed by the whole AFL-CIO. So that's pretty much all the unions. And then, you know, our congressional members from Bernie Sanders to Summer Lee, Rashida Tlaib, some of our CBC members to, you know, the local like folks, right? Our mayors, our city council folks, to even our most progressive organizations endorsed us, our faith leaders. And people have come together and realized that our district deserves better. And that's why we attributed our win. It was God first and foremost, but it was the people on the ground that helped us get across the finish line.
0: So talk about number one. We were just talking with Justin Pearson, who's fighting the data centers. You've joined politicians across the country calling for a moratorium on data centers. What's happening in Michigan?
2: Yeah. So, you know, for those folks who don't know about the data center fight, data centers have been around for decades now, actually. But this is the first time that they're building at mass scale, like these big mega sites. And so, you know, as a state rep myself, we put some guardrails in the legislation, even though it was watered down because, you know, groups like Meta and, you know, Google that came in, flooded dollars to our elected officials to water down our legislation. But in Michigan, we put some protection.

0: restrictions in there. Doesn't necessarily go far enough, but at least we have some guardrails on there saying that if you take taxpayer dollars or if you're taking our tax credits here in our state, then you have to create a closed loop system and, you know, protecting people's water and their electrical grid. But it doesn't go far enough. And so we're joining folks like Rep Pearson down there in Tennessee and other folks across the nation on a moratorium, because in reality, there's states that either don't have any laws on the books, have weak laws on the books. And in reality, what's happening is these big corporations are coming in bullying our local communities. I mean, I've seen it. They come in and say, hey, we're going to do this. You can't tell us what to do. And they just, you know, ravish our communities. I know folks that are living in neighborhoods right now, Amy, that they turn on a faucet and nothing comes out of it. Not necessarily in Michigan, but in other parts of the country. And so we do need a moratorium, but in reality, we need to make sure that these are union jobs and that, like, at the end of the day, people's environmental justice is protected.
1: And can you talk about Mop Up Michigan, go ahead, and what it stands for in the major utility there?
0: Yeah, so Mop Up Michigan is money out of politics. It stemmed from the legislation that myself and State Rep Dylan Wagela created last term, and we reintroduced it earlier this term, which is called Taking Back Our Power. Essentially, what it does is it bars a lot of our utility companies and our insurance companies, our corporate monopolies, from giving money to our elected officials in any capacity, whether it's a straight up campaign contribution or to, you know, shell organizations like C4s and C3s that are associated with the politician. And so what happens is we couldn't get a hearing in a Democratic trifecta last term that we had, or earlier this term with split government. So what happened is, Amy, people on the ground, organizations on the ground got fed up. And so they took our legislation and created a ballot initiative. Those folks collected over 600,000 signatures statewide. And by the grace of God, literally about two weeks ago or so, the State Board of Canvassers here in Michigan agreed to green light it on this year's November ballot. And once it gets on this year's November ballot, it's going to pass with probably 80% of the vote, because no matter if you're a Democrat, independent, Republican, doesn't matter what your political affiliation is, we can all agree that corporate influence in our politics is just too much.
1: What does it mean to you to be a Democratic Socialist? And do you see yourself, I mean, something like five Democratic Socialists have won their primaries now, the significance of this? And not only are you taking on a Republican candidate in your district, but do you see yourself taking on the Democratic establishment?
0: Yeah, so listen, I'm currently running to represent the fifth poorest congressional district in the country. Fifth poorest. And I have a diverse district, you know, but Detroit is the blackest and poorest major city in all of America. And what I hear that's top of mind from my residents is that at the end of the day, no matter if they live in inner city Detroit or they live in a suburb downriver in my district, that they're having tough times to make ends meet. And so democratic socialism to me is, and how I define politics, is the redistribution of resources. That's it. And so I'm a big believer. You should be able to work one full-time job to not only make ends meet, but have disposable income, benefits to take care of your family, and a retirement to look forward to. I think that's the American dream. That's what most folks want to be able to do. But right now, folks are working two, three jobs, not even making ends meet, not even scraping by. I got seniors on fixed income. All they get from Social Security is $900 a month, and their rent is going up, their utility bills are skyrocketing, their out-of-pocket costs because of the Republican shenanigans with Trump and H.R. 1, the one big ugly bill that they passed. The implementation of that is taking people's resources, whether it's food assistance and healthcare. So they got to spend a lot of money to do the doctor visits, to pay for life-saving medicine. And they have to make those decisions every single day, those tough decisions on how to live. And so for me, democratic socialism is about just that, working people, putting them first, instead of spending money overseas for bombs and weapons and wars that, you know, we have no business being in, like Iran. We're spending $1 billion a day on average in Iran, Amy. And you're telling me people in my district can't get the resources they need? I don't think that's an America anybody wants to live in.
1: Finally, Medicare for all. You have Abdul Al-Sayed, a doctor who wrote the book Medicare for All.
0: Yeah,
1: and
0: he
1: you
0: did.
1: Made that a major component of your campaign.
0: Yeah. Yeah. So listen, Dr. Abdul Al-Sayed, me and him, he endorsed me. I endorsed him. We got the endorsements of, you know, UAW, Bernie Sanders, you name it, Summerlee, a lot of folks. And in reality, this is a coalition. You can't do it by yourself. So you need people in the legislature, in the House, but you need some folks in the Senate. And I'll tell you this, Amy, it's a couple times that I've been disappointed in my short life on this planet, 34 years. And, you know, I have a beautiful wife, three amazing children, ages 4 and younger. And what type of word are we going to leave them? And so that is my conscience. That is what's top of mind and forefront for me every single day. And I know Abdul and I, we're working for Medicare for All, because whether you have a pre-existing condition or not, you deserve to get the care you need, as well as getting all this money out of our politics. Because in reality, the reason why we can't get what we all deserve and what we all need and what we all want is because we're spending dollars to do these corporate subsidies with no end in sight. And so we have to provide that relief, and we got to help our working people, because in reality, they are struggling. I can't stress enough how many times I've had folks cry in my arms who are telling me, Donovan, please do something. Please do something. And this is our opportunity to do it, and we're going to do it, and I'm so excited about it.
1: Donovan McKinney, I want to thank you for being with us. Now, a Michigan state representative has won the Democratic House primary in Detroit. We will continue to follow that race. Coming up, American Doctor, a new documentary about three U.S. doctors who risk their lives to volunteer in Gaza. Back in 30 seconds.

0: back by the Palestinian oud musician Huda Asfour in our Democracy Now! Studio. This is Democracy Now!, democracynow.org. I'm Amy Goodman. We end today's show looking at the new documentary, American Doctor. It tells the story of three U.S. doctors who volunteered in the besieged hospitals of Gaza, along with local medical staff who risked their lives on a daily basis to care for the sick and wounded. According to Palestinian officials, Israeli attacks have killed about 1,700 healthcare workers in Gaza since October 2023. American Doctor follows the orthopedic surgeon, Dr. Mark Perlmutter, the trauma surgeon, Dr. Feroz Sidwa from California, and the emergency physician from Chicago, Dr. Thayer Ahmed, who is Palestinian-American. This is the film's trailer. It begins with Dr. Ahmed.
1: I want to take you through what Gaza looks like when a hospital is totally overwhelmed. You're getting waves of patients. What do you prioritize? What do you have to treat them? You got no pain medicine to give the people whose legs have been blown off.
2: Three surgeons all working on one little girl for, what, 2.5 hours? And she's probably going to lose her right leg, and her left arm.
3: And she's starting to wake up. Let's get her warm.
4: As a Jewish physician, I knew nothing about Gaza. Like most Americans, I thought everybody out here were nothing but terrorists because that's what I was told.
2: I'm not Israeli. I'm not Palestinian. I'm not Christian. I'm not Muslim. I'm not Jewish. I don't really have any connection to it. But as an American, I just don't want my government involved in crimes.
5: I'm a Palestinian. I'm not a spokesperson. I'm a human being. I'm a U.S. doctor who wants to see babies like my babies not be killed anymore.
6: What surprised me most was how the carnage was focused on journalists, healthcare workers, and children.
7: This bomb.
8: Where was that?
2: That bomb hit the building.
8: There was a 15-year-old kid ready for discharge that was incinerated.
2: And if I had gone down and been changing that kid's dressing, there would have been three bodies and I would have been one of them.
9: When they hit a hospital, that's a deep tragedy that people will feel in the community for the foreseeable future.
10: We're just asking that hospitals not be targeted. Why that conversation is derailed in the United States is beyond me.
2: We do not have to accept that as Americans. The United States could stop sending jet fuel, bombs, all sorts of weapons. This is a political problem. We need a political solution.
11: We're a good pair. You talk intelligently and I talk emotionally.
12: It's on us to make sure that their stories are told.
13: I couldn't go to Palestine.
14: I got rejected. And then I come back to the United States and get detained by the Department of Homeland Security.
15: This is what my tax dollars did. What your tax dollars did, what my neighbor's tax dollars did. They have the right to know the truth.
0: The trailer of the new film American Doctor, and this is a clip from the film featuring Dr. Thayer Ahmed.
1: And I want to just take you through what it looks like when a hospital gets targeted and attacked, because this has become a pattern when it comes to the Israeli military. This has become a behavior that they started in October of 2023 when they struck Al-Ma'madani Ahli Baptist Hospital. And when that happened and that there was no accountability, we saw that this became a series of events that attacked every hospital.
0: That was Dr. Thayer Ahmed in the new documentary, American Doctor, that's opening around the country, starting here in New York. Dr. Ahmed is joining us now from Chicago, along with Dr. Feroz Sidwa from Stockton, California, also featured in the film, and the film's director, Po C. Tang. We welcome you all. An astounding film. And this is your directorial debut, isn't it, Po?
16: It is, and I think I picked an easy subject.
0: Let's start with Dr. Thayer, who we just heard. I was just looking at the headlines this morning. Thousands of Palestinians in Gaza cannot get out right now. Thousands of cancer patients and chronically ill people. What is the number? Who has defined that and who is stopping them?
17: Yeah, the WHO tells us that there are 18,000 people that need urgent evacuation out of Gaza.
7: because of what we've seen portrayed in this film, the deliberate attack by the Israeli military on the hospital and healthcare infrastructure, the killing of over 1,700 healthcare workers, and the abduction of senior medical physicians. And, you know, Amy, one of the things that we're trying to push for here is a corridor that used to exist before October 7th. Palestinians in Gaza could go to Jerusalem and get treated by Palestinian doctors in the hospitals there or the West Bank. And the Israelis have refused to allow that corridor to work. And so instead, we are watching people on this list every day that we get messages about get their names scratched off because they have died. People with treatable cancers, kids who should be surviving, their parents are having to bury them in Gaza.
0: Paul, talk about how you ended up making this film and focusing on these three men and, of course, through them, focusing on what is happening in Gaza.
16: Yeah, Amy, you know, I was a journalist for a long time before I became a documentary filmmaker and producer. And it really was, it really cut really deep as a former journalist to see my former colleagues at Al Jazeera English being targeted and executed. And then sitting and being situated in New York and hearing the deafening silence, I didn't know what else to do. It was like a lot of deep despair. And then it came for the search on, like, okay, what can my contribution be? You know, as somebody who was a journalist, who was a documentary commissioner, who was an executive for a studio. So one thing, as a former studio executive, it wasn't lost on me that Americans like to watch medical dramas. Every year, you're going to see two or three, you know, and I'm a big fan of medical dramas, from The Pitt, going back to ER, going back to Grey's Anatomy. I love Scrubs. So there was something about doctors, hospitals, and human mortality. And I thought to myself, you know what? Maybe this is the way. Maybe we could make The Pit. The difference is it's real and it's set in Gaza. And this is how we're going to bring Palestine back to the United States.
0: So, Poe, in the opening scene, we see you with Dr. Mark, with Dr. Perlmutter, and you are struggling with the question of whether or not to show the images of Palestinian children killed in Israeli airstrikes in Gaza. And Dr. Mark tells you Israel took away their dignity. Their bodies tell the story of this trauma, of this genocide. You're not doing them a service by not showing them.
16: You know, on that scene, it was one where...
0: You were at his home in North Carolina.
16: I was at his home in North Carolina. It's the second day of filming. And Mark is furious with me. And so that moment, I was really confronted by Mark. So what are you doing here? So what is the point of this film if you don't want to show this? And, you know, all my years as a documentary commissioner and also as a journalist, you know, it's like... As filmmakers, as journalists, we always grapple with how much do we show? We show too much, it's gratuitous. People are going to turn away. They're not going to want to watch. They already don't want to see what's on the social media feeds. They don't want to follow. You show too little. It's a big disrespect because it's not real.
0: Let's go to Dr. Mark Perlmutter in a clip from American Doctor.
17: Can you...
18: Do a thumbs up.
19: One at a time. Do a thumbs up. Each finger at a time.
18: Do a thumbs up.
20: There was a head.
21: I think augmenting his EPL and giving him some wrist extension would, because if I hold his wrist in extension, he has meaningful digital extension. So he would be a wonderful candidate for tendon transfers.
20: This time.
21: Yeah, we can do it this machine.
22: He will reconnect the tendons so he can lift his wrist and thumb.
0: And this is Dr. Feroz Sidwa sitting here in New York in our studio, but from the clip from American Doctor, preparing to leave Gaza.
23: I'll see you soon. Man. Thanks for everything. Send me a picture of your wedding, yeah?
20: Of course.
23: I'll see you
20: Thanks
23: soon.
20: Thanks to come here.
23: No. I hope I'll see you soon.
20: Thank you. Thank you.
23: No, thank you for everything, my friend. Nice to meet you, my friend. Thanks for everything. See you soon?
20: Inshallah.
23: Inshallah.
24: Was not prepared for this.
23: It's this weird thing that happens when you leave Gaza and you really feel like you have no right to leave.
0: So, Dr. Feroz Sidwa, that's you leaving Gaza. Talk about how you went to Gaza, the number of times you were there.
23: Yeah, so I went in March and April of 2024, and then again in March and April of 2025. That's that you were watching there. I tried to go again in November of 2025, but the Israeli military blocked me from entering. You know, between the two times, Gaza changed a lot. It actually got a lot, very significantly worse. The overcrowding was worse. The damage to the healthcare system was much worse. But yeah, the second time is when you see me in that clip.
0: And talk about why you chose to go to Gaza.
23: Well, I don't have any ethnic or religious connection to the Middle East. My family's from a small minority in India and Pakistan. But I grew up in the United States. I was born here. I'm an American. And the United States is intimately involved in what's going on. We provide almost all of the weapons, all of the funding, the diplomatic support at the UN, stopping other countries from solving this issue, which is pretty easily solved. And I don't think Americans want to be doing that. I think that's why most of this is hidden from them. So I knew that by going there, I could, number one, provide medical care because I'm a trauma surgeon, so that's what I'm good at doing. But I could also bear witness, and then I could come back and try to tell people what was going on and try to change things.
0: And you say, I don't feel I have the right to leave.
23: It's a very strange thing. When you leave Gaza, you know, you almost... It seems like a moral or ethical obscenity that I just get to walk out of this place and these children otherwise have to live in this Hobbesian place where their parents' legs can be blown off or they can be kidnapped and tortured or they can be starved or they can,
0: How many kids have died?
23: How many children have died in Gaza? The count from the Ministry of Health is 20,000. It's by my estimate, it's probably closer to 70,000, but that's...
0: So you get in twice, you're denied once. Dr. Thera Ahmed, you're Palestinian-American with the Palestinian-American Medical Association as well. You weren't able to get in as much.
3: Yeah, I've been denied 5 consecutive times, most recently July
0: grounds?
3: 29th. Because my parents and my grandparents are Palestinian. Because I am Palestinian, that is the reason that we are being rejected. There's a deliberate effort, Amy, to separate the West Bank from Jerusalem from Gaza. And the idea is to make sure that there can be no Palestine. And the way to do that is to make sure that this one people, this one land, cannot access each other. And that's something that we're seeing. And I obviously push back on that because what we saw in Gaza was a genocide unfold in ethnic cleansing. And what we're seeing in the West Bank right now is that same institution, that same military wreaking havoc on the people of Palestine. I mean, just last month, when I was in the West Bank working on a medical mission there, there was a 7-month-old, Sam Abu Haykal, driving with his parents in the car, going from Bethlehem to Hebron, a 10-15-minute drive. And an Israeli soldier shoots at the car, hitting Sam in the head. You know, his mom recently said that she's not even wiping his fingerprints from the oven. She can't bring herself to do that for her baby boy.
0: And who died. So,
3: yeah, who died. He was killed. They had to bury him.
0: The final scene of the film is of Israel's double-tap strike on Nasser Hospital. This was exactly a year ago in August, that killed at least 20 people, including 5 Palestinian journalists. Susama Masri, a photojournalist with Reuters, Mohammed Salama, a photojournalist with Al Jazeera, Mariam Abu Daka, a freelancer who worked with the Associated Press, Moaz Abu Taha, a photographer, and Middle East Eye freelancer Ahmed Abu Aziz. Talk about the significance of this moment. Were any of you there and what it meant to hit the hospital? And then when people went to try to save these people who'd set up a camera, the journalists, they were hit.
3: Yeah, I mean, this is not something that is unique to Nasser specifically. That's the 3rd or 4th time it's been attacked by the Israeli military. I was there one of the first times in January and February 2024 when the Israeli military surrounded, raided, and actually abducted Dr. Khaled Abusir, who's been on this program, and as well as multiple times afterwards when Feroz and Mark were actually there and it was hit
0: you
3: the
0: You were at Nasser, just
23: at,
0: not then.
23: Not during that attack that you mentioned, but
0: before.
23: On March 23rd, yeah.
16: And speaking of, you know, like all the journalists that were killed on that stairwell, like that is where our team would transmit footage to us. So it's not like they're just attacking willy-nilly, you know, it's very concerted effort in targeting anywhere where journalists and trying to transmit information and footage out to the rest of the world.
0: And you use much footage from Palestinians, right?
16: Absolutely.
0: On their iPhones, on their phones.
16: Yeah. No, actually not. Actually,
0: no?
16: We were relying on a cinematographer, a director of photography by the name of Ibrahim Al-Otla. There were two of our colleagues, Ibrahim and our co-producer, Mohammed Sawaf. So much of what you see in the film, it's a credit to them and also because of their sacrifice of how much they want it out in the world.
0: And before we go, both of you doctors have a pin on Free Dr. Hussam Abu Safia. In this last 30 seconds, talk about, you know, the former head of Kamel Adwan, the pediatric hospital. Dr. Thayer, you knew him.
3: I mean, this is somebody who has been abducted, is in prison without charge, is being tortured. His lawyer thinks that he is on the brink of death, and his family continues to ask the world to stand up. He's one of 14 senior Palestinian medical doctors who should be in Gaza leading the recovery and reconstruction, and instead they're being beaten to death
0: Where
3: by Israeli
0: is he?
3: Soldiers. He's in an underground prison in Israel, one that was shut down previously and reopened for this specific purpose.
0: We're going to leave it there, but people can see this film all over the country.
16: We're kicking off in New York, and then we go to L.A., San Francisco, and then it's going to be in 77 theaters across U.S. and Canada. And I will say, like, before we began, we did not ever think that, you know, a film like this could go mainstream. But now we have, and so we hope people will be able to watch it.
0: Po Se Tang, first-time director of this incredible documentary, American Doctor, and Dr. Feroz Sidwa and Dr. Thayer Ahmed, thank you so much. I'm Amy Goodman. Thanks for joining us.
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28: Hello, tis I, DJ Tangent, host of CFRC's Numbers with Wings. I have good news, at least I think it is. 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

0: Hey y'all, word up, word up, word up, word up. This is Making Bacon, and I'm DJ Overeasy. And you, friends out there, thank you for tuning in to CFRC 101.9 FM. I got a special show for you today because, well, it's not something that I typically celebrate. It's not something I typically celebrate. I'm kind of an empty nester, old fart guy on his own anymore, so there's no real reason to celebrate me. I never celebrate me. I never really celebrate my birthday. Hattie, my daughter who's still here, usually makes me a card or something. And my other daughter's in Australia, but this year, I was just, as the Tao would have it, one night I was stumbly. It was dark at the toucan down at the drain. There was some music playing, and in stumbles a good friend of mine. And at that moment, we devised a plan to come on and do the Making Bacon breakfast or birthday breakfast bonanza. And there's only one party animal that I could ever, that could ever make my birthday that level of just awesomeness. And that man is John McClurg.
1: Hey.
0: Hey, that's see the party. He brings the energy. It's not that he's just beaming it. And not only is my good buddy John McClurg in live in the studio here, he brought his good friend Tony with him. And Tony is going to be here playing music with us too. And hey, so how are you guys
2: Happy
0: this morning?
2: Birthday.
0: Hey, thanks, man. It's not actually today, but it's close. So.
2: Well, it should be a whole birthday week.
0: Ah, sure. Sure. Yeah, let's do it. Let's do a birthday week. I deserve it, right? All right. Well, listen, thanks for coming in, guys, and helping me celebrate my birthday. But listen.
2: It's our pleasure.
0: Well, and not only did you guys bring guitars so that we can play.
2: Yes.
0: But we actually, because it was the toucan late at night and drinks, we were actually like, let's have breakfast in the radio station. So not only, my good long-suffering listener, will you be enjoying the sweet sounds of Tony and John McClurg live in studio, we're going to be having a pancake breakfast. That's right, John McClurg pancakes. What do they call them? Flap Johns. And we'll have some McClurg cakes and some bacon. We're actually going to be cooking here in the studio. I hope Jesse's not listening. I swear to God, buddy, there's no food in the studio. Promise. None whatsoever. Hey, you be quiet over there, Tony. All right, everyone. Well, listen, hey, how are you, John? Tell everybody how you're doing today.
2: Well, I'm doing very well. I've been all over. All over the region lately playing. And Tony here has been playing with me as well. And we've been getting around to various venues.
0: Excellent, excellent.
2: Playing outside a bit as well, hey? Down nice. By the big train.
0: Oh, yeah. That's good. You got a bunch of train songs?
2: Oh, yeah, quite a few. Our theme song is a train song.
0: Nice.
2: We've been doing it for since 2008 or something, right?
3: 2009.
2: 10? Yeah. Well, that's when we got our theme song, was at the mansion.
0: Oh, nice.
2: The mansion was open. Yeah. So Tony was working there at that time, right, as a cleaner.
3: That's right.
0: Yeah.
2: And so that's kind of where we started playing. And then we had our theme song, The Wreck of the Old 97. And we had, we had a fiddler named Brian Flynn, and Matt Houston on the bass, Casey Fisher on the drums. Sometimes it was just the two of us or three of us, but we had the band. You founded it, right, Tony?
3: Yes, I did. I found it, and I called it Tony Davis and the Mansion Boys.
0: Nice.
2: And the Mansion Boys are now scattered all over the country, but we're still going strong. So that's what we've been doing the last 6 weeks, almost 5 weeks.
0: Nice, excellent.
2: Playing all the time, yeah.
0: Excellent.
2: A lot of things, a lot of jams and stuff. So.
0: Well, I ended up seeing you guys down at what happened? Where did the radio go? Uh oh.
3: You lost it.
0: I don't know. Are we, whoops, that's not it. This is it here. A good, long-suffering listener. There we go. There we go. And then, who knows if we shut things down. I think we're broadcasting. Who knows? You can't just press one button and shut us off air, I don't think. It's supposed to be that button.
2: Oh, yeah. That's
0: so there you go, everyone. Welcome to the Birthday Breakfast Bonanza, because it's going to be chaos. We're going to have fun. We're going to make some John McClurg McClurg cakes. Yeah, we got to keep coming up.
2: I like that. That could be marketed with a name like that.
0: McClurg cakes, yeah. Oh, I meant to bring in my mug, my John McClurg mug.
2: The
0: three-headed John McClurg mug.
2: Oh, yeah, you got one of those? The rare edition.
0: Well, listen, let's get, we're going to get organized here in the studio. Tony and John are going to play some live music, so we'll get them going. I'm going to turn on the little cooker here to heat up so that we can start making some pancakes. We'll probably make them around the 9 o'clock hour. But today, I am going to start us off as usual, with our good friend, local virtuoso, Jazzy Jazz, Oscar Evans, with a track called Egg Salad. Yes.
2: Oh, that's a good one.

0: Yeah, there we go. Whoops, whoops, whoops. Hey there, we're back. Welcome, everybody. This is Making Bacon. I'm DJ Over Easy, and in the studio for the Making Bacon birthday breakfast bonanza, we have
1: Tony and John.
0: Tony and John. How do you guys sound on the ears in there?
1: I think it sounds good.
0: All right.
2: I can hear it. I can hear better.
1: You hear that, Tony?
2: Yes,
1: I can hear everything.
0: Okay. That sounds amazing.
1: Thank you, DJ.
0: Yeah. You guys comfy in there? You ready to go?
1: Yeah, it's a lovely little studio in here.
0: All right. Well,
1: crisp.
0: I'll tell you what. Let's just give her what song are you going to play for us today? What birthday song are you going to gift to me, John McClurg?
1: Well, I'd like to make sure this is an appropriate musical gift. So, are you a rambling man by any chance, DJ Over Easy?
0: Well, you know, if anybody listens to the show, they know how much I ramble. Absolutely.
1: Well, and this one's for you. An old country tune just for you. Happy birthday. Here's Ramblin' Man. Okay. Take it away.

0: That sounds amazing. Good job, lads. Good job. Thank you. So, John, are you going to be playing anywhere soon for everybody, huge, vast number of people out there listening right now? You got a show anytime soon?
1: Well, if anybody wants to come out and hear some music this afternoon, there will be a show at Time Out. I'll be there. And I think Tony will get up for some.
0: All right. Time Out. What time do you start?
1: Time Out at 3 o'clock, 3 to 6 today.
0: 3 to 6 p.m. today. All right.
1: 167 Ontario Street.
0: 167 Ontario Street. And I should mention, we started off the show with Oscar Evans, and he played a track called Egg Salad. And guess what? Ironically, Oscar's performing today down at Confederation Park for free at noon.
1: Oh,
0: so,
1: good.
0: Yeah, you can go check out Oscar Evans at noon.
1: Yes.
0: What? There is at the Cove Inn, this is quite a bill, Shane Murphy, Sunfield, and Brooks and Boskill at Cove Inn.
1: Oh, wow.
0: Yeah, exactly.
1: That's today.
0: That one starts at 1 o'clock.
1: Oh, nice.
0: Music Westport. Oh, there must be a thing in Westport this weekend. So,
1: that's the music festival, I guess.
0: Yeah, there's Young Pretty Stones at the Cove Inn after.
1: Yeah.
0: There's the Belleville Caribbean Festival on this weekend. Waterfront, that's a Joel. Wolf Island, what's a Wolf Island? Mel Azevedo.
1: Ooh.
0: Azevedo. Something like that. Wolf Island,
1: At the hotel.
0: Live patio
1: on
0: music.
1: The patio.
0: The Juniper, there's Willy Nilly at the Juniper Cafe.
1: Willy Nilly, that's a good name.
0: Yeah, I like that one.
1: I like that.
0: McKinnon Brothers. Oh, yeah. McKinnon Brothers. That's happening. Good old.
1: Oh, yes.
0: DJ Tangent will be there.
1: Oh, yeah.
0: And
1: Sloan.
0: Noof and Scotty. Yeah, they're all there today. The Oreos are playing at the Merchant. Jessica Woolwich and Thomas Draper at Musiki. Spearhead Squid Pistol. Squid Pistol is lighting up Spearhead, the Spire. There is Improv. Anthea is playing there.
1: Oh, yes.
0: At the Spire, Live 99 Wizard, Dungeons and Improv, and Anthea Fever.
1: No?
0: Nice. We'll have to play one of Anthea's songs. I love Anthea's album. You guys played through the pandemic, didn't you?
1: Oh, yeah. Yeah, we did I don't even know how many shows we did.
0: It was a lot, because I was listening.
1: It was like every day. Every day was a marathon.
0: Yeah.
1: Every day show in there.
0: That's pretty wild. Yeah. It wasn't every day, was it?
1: Well, not both of us. We did a show actually here. Sundays there.
0: That's the one I was talking about, where you guys did live in studio here.
1: Yeah. Yeah, so that was fun. That was good. Sometimes we do the bluegrass.
0: Yeah, totally. An old folk.
1: If Brother Brian, when he was here at the time, sometimes we get his show, and then we do the Sunday side up there.
0: Yeah. Yeah, good old Brother Brian. I forgot. Yeah, there's been so many good old shows in the past.
1: Yeah.
0: There he is, John McClurg. Time Out at 3 o'clock. After you is Sweet Cheetah.
1: Yes.
0: There's the improv. What do you call it? TK Fringe is on this weekend, too. Oh, my goodness. There's just so much. Oh, finally, karaoke at the Toucan. Jake Stows with full band at the Toucan. STOS.
1: Oh, really?

play a couple tracks. John's gonna and Tony are gonna come into the studio. We're gonna start prepping to make some pancakes and bacon, and then we'll have some more music. But yeah, let's get going here. We'll start off. Here's a brand spanker from local legends Chris and D, a track called One Mind.

0: All right. And we are back. We are back on Make Bacon. Welcome, long-suffering listener. But today, you're lucky because in this studio here on Make and Bacon at CFRC 101.9 FM live and breathing, I promise you they're here. It's not just AI-generated goodness. It's John McClurg and Tony Davis.
1: Oh, yeah.
0: All right.
1: How's it going?
0: Yeah, bringing the excitement. And as you can tell, like, listen to the vibe that guy brings. And there is no other person that I wanted to have on the Make and Bacon birthday breakfast bonanza. All right. Hey, so Tony, tell all of these fine listeners about yourself.
2: Okay, my name is Tony Davis. I was born and raised here in Kingston, Ontario. I was born here in 1954, and I moved out to Coat Lake, Alberta with my niece, and I've been there for 14 years. When I was in Kingston, I was in Special Olympics bowling, and
0: We
2: went to the Nationals, and then I was like 2 pins shy from winning the gold medal.
0: Oh.
2: And then I went to the sub area.

0: Yeah. There was one pen shy for winning the gold medal.
1: No. Well, silver, you got silver medal though, right?
0: Yes.
1: Oh, well, there you go. You're still an Olympic medal athlete here in the studio this morning. I'm telling you, what an incredible birthday gift. John McClurg and an Olympic athlete. So there you go. Yeah, and I also heard that you got to watch how much drink, otherwise that your athletic skills go downhill.
2: That's tricky with bowling.
1: Yeah.
2: The bowling's got the bar on the go all the time, isn't it?
0: Yeah. Right now in Cold Lake, I retired from Walmart. I used to work at Walmart as a greeter.
1: Yeah.
0: And I joined the Seniors Bowling League every Monday and have a lot of fun.
1: Oh, very cool. Oh, very cool. Are you in that, John, the Seniors Bowling League, or no?
3: No.
1: You play the music for the...
2: I haven't bowled for a long time. I was pretty good at bowling, though, at one time.
1: Yeah, I haven't
2: bowled. I think I got at least one turkey. Me too.
1: One turkey.
2: I've had a turkey or two.
1: Yeah, well I bet you have. Probably a couple ditch pigs, too.
2: Yeah.
1: Joking. All right, so what are we going to do here? Hey, so let's talk breakfast here because...
2: Yes.
1: Yeah.
2: I'm amazed at the...
1: Yeah,
2: all the stuff you brought in.
1: Yeah. So here, take that. So John, describe what is this? What is that? Describe to the
2: listeners. Looks like we got a jar of bacon. Yummy looking bacon here in a nice mason jar.
1: Yeah, that's right. So we got a. I pre-cooked the bacon. Right. Yes. So it's kind of, grease and it takes such hot. You can't be cooking. I can't be splattering bacon all over.
2: Oh, gosh. That would be bad if there was grease all over the
1: it wasn't that long ago, I posted a picture where I severely burnt my stomach from bacon grease.
2: Oh, really?
1: It was brutal. It's all healed up now, pretty much. And you could still see where it was, kind of thing. But I usually cook in a great big, cast iron pan.
2: Yeah.
1: And so I had the tongs and I dropped a piece and it just fell in a way that it caused a wave. Like it just kind of pushed a wave of bacon grease just right across my stomach, like a whole wave, side to side it was.
2: My gosh.
1: Oh yeah, it was way worse. It's just a bit scarred.
2: Now everyone will know you're a wild bacon cooker.
1: That's right, man. That's right. It cooks shirts off. I'm not saying if I was wearing pants or not. You have to get a special invitation to get the answer to that question. So, and I've got a jar over there of water.
2: Yes.
1: I've got a jar. Here, throw me that jar of powdery stuff.
2: The powder?
1: Yeah.
2: Oh.
1: Okay. There's some. So I made it in this big of a jar so that we don't need no bowls, we don't need no nothing. I put a little bit of water in here, we shake it up, and it's all done.
2: It's all ready
1: to go. You can see on the top of most of these jars and that I use a Sharpie, and so I get all my stuff pretty much primarily from the bulk barn.
2: Okay.
1: And that way, because I make all my own homemade bread and everything. Oh, so these pancakes that we're making are gluten-free pancakes, a special, delicious gluten-free pancake recipe. So why don't we discuss the recipe? Okay, so here, throw me that other little jar.
2: I see another jar with some...
1: Ooh. Yeah, so in this one, what's in this one is, let's see, I've got a couple of paper towels wrapped up. I'm taking the lid off. And John, what is in this jar?
2: Looks like an egg.
1: It's an egg.
2: It is?
1: It's an egg. That's exactly what it is. You're very astute. So we got two eggs.
2: There might be more than one egg in there.
1: No, there's two eggs. And the only reason I put two eggs in is because that's all I had left. I really only need one, but we'll use two eggs because that just makes your pancakes even more yummy. Yeah. So, and in this jar here, I have So I have two jars. I have a jar. What is this? This is like a little 500 ml jar. That's like a 1.5 liter jar. They are wide mouth mason jars. Oh, isn't that the name of a band?
2: That's
1: wide
2: a good
1: mouth
2: band.
1: Mason. Yeah.
2: Oh, that takes me back.
1: So, in the little jar, what we do? I have in this, John. Do you know what psyllium husk is?
2: No.
1: Okay. Well, you know those little plants on the ground that have like a big, they're called plantains. They have like a big round flat leaf and they get the little stem up in the middle with all the little seeds on it.
2: Yeah.
1: That, my friend, is called a plantain. They grow around here. Yeah. But really what that is psyllium. Now, psyllium is just pure soluble fiber. So it is incredible stuff. If you take, if you get that so-called weed, gather that up, that is a critical grain for making gluten-free bread.
2: Okay.
1: So, but you should just take some of it and put it in tea and yes. taste it. Because it's such a pure soluble fiber, it just coats your whole mouth with this soft, warm, fuzzy feeling when you have that in your tea.
2: Oh.
1: So if you get some psyllium
2: or
1: some plantain and some mint, you can make it or just add it to any garden tea. It gives it almost a smoothness and a consistency like it has dairy in it, but there's nothing. It's just the psyllium husk. Oh. And I have quick oats.
2: Yeah.
1: And
2: yeah.
1: then there is also in this, how much? I did, 10 grams, but probably a bit more, 10 grams of coconut palm sugar. Mm. Coconut palm sugar, yeah. So yeah. It's a low glycemic index sugar, not very sweet, but it's very nutritious. Mm. So what we do with that, and maybe we'll do this now anyways, because this little jar... And because gluten-free stuff, the one thing about gluten is that it sticks everything together. Gluten-free stuff is like really dry or like falls apart in that, unless you have some gooey stuff in it. So what we're going to do is we're just going to put a little bit of water here in that one, and we let it sit. So that oatmeal and psyllium husk. And sugar. I'm just going to let it sit for about 5-10 minutes. We'll listen to a song and then we'll come back and talk that. But we can describe what happens to that. Oh, I should put in the egg too. Now we'll put the egg in the other jar when it goes. Okay, so there we go. We got the first step going. We got the psyllium husk and we got the, what is that, oatmeal. All soaking and getting gooey for us. All right. Any questions, John? Any questions?
2: No, I think you explained it very well, and it's very cool.
1: It's a
2: cool,
1: whole tutorial.
2: Recipe. Yeah.
1: Yeah, well, don't get me started on food.
2: Yeah, you know a thing or two about it.
1: Well.
2: And good food.
1: Let's just say, my friend, I'm anti-colonial. I'm very kind of anti-establishment, you know me. That's not really anarchist, but you know, I wish I could be that cool. But I have been actively practicing and trying to figure out as a white person how to decolonize.
2: Yeah.
1: Yeah, and I'm at the point where I'm actively doing it. I'm actively decolonizing myself. So, but first step, one of the first steps is you cannot decolonize unless you can live off the land.
2: Okay.
1: Right? So you got to know all the plants that you can eat, and you got to be able to get to the point where you can knowingly and confidently just like live off of just the food that's around, just the food that's growing. So like, weirdly, I could just walk around a block in Kingston and just between the weeds and the plants growing, I can find enough food. easy.
3: Wow.
1: Oh, yeah, it's super simple. Well, here's the thing. Like, 90% of the plants around us are edible and good to be used in either teas or this, that, the other thing. Or, but nobody realizes that.
3: Right.
1: Like, we all think that, like, if you put something in your mouth, it might be bad for you. It might be poisonous or that. The chances of you picking any plant in and putting it in your mouth and getting sick from it, like, in this area of the world, is, like I said, it's like one in 100 plants. Yeah. So you'd have to, like, go around and just randomly eat 100 things off the ground. And then maybe you'll find one that might upset your stomach or something.
3: Yeah.
1: But that's it. Otherwise, just eat everything.
3: Yeah.
1: I went for a walk yesterday and I hit 5 different apple trees. And that's all I had to eat all day. It was great. Yeah. All right. So here we go. We're going to play some tunes. Let's see. I did all that. Hey, we'll play an Anthea song?
2: Yeah.
1: Okay, let's play an Anthea song.
2: Yeah, Summer's Morning.
1: Such a good album. I probably was just listening to this album about a week ago. Which one what do you think there, buddy? Which one do you want to play?
2: Well, what about the first one?
1: The first one, Bedtime Story?
2: Yeah, that's one of
1: I do like Anthony's. That one, but you know what? Yeah. Because, like I said, I just listened to it, and I've played this. Okay, we're going to play a track called Most Days. Oh, no, in This World. Nah, Most Days. I like Most Days. I like That's them all. One. It's hard to choose. Okay, here we go. Anthea Fever, Most Days. Thanks for tuning in to the Make and Bacon Birthday Breakfast Bonanza, long-suffering listener. Here you go.

0: There you go. Anthea is playing today at the Spire, I do believe. I don't have it in front of me anymore, but Anthea Fever and a song called Most Days. All right. And in the booth, we have Tony and John are going to do another birthday bash for the making bacon birthday breakfast bonanza, going bonkers, baby. Yeah.
1: You got some more bees in there.
0: Yeah. Just rhyming them off.
1: Nice.
0: All right. What are you going to sing for us now, buddy?
1: Well, we're going to do one that used to be our theme song with the Tony Davis and the Mansion Boys.
0: All right.
1: Back years ago, it's called The Wreck of the Old 97.

0: All right. Good job, lads. Good job.
1: Thank you, DJ Overeasy. We appreciate you very much having us in.
0: Oh, well, thank Happy you birthday. For, yeah, thank you for making the birthday breakfast bonanza.
1: Bonkers baby.
0: Bonkers baby, an absolute blast.
2: And thank you for having fun. Me.
0: Oh, hey, thanks for coming in, Tony. Are you kidding me? This is such an honor, such an honor. Well, I'll tell you what, we're going to do a quick break here. I'm throwing in some promos, some IDs. You guys come on out of the booth and we'll get the pancakes rolling, baby. We'll get the bacon on the griddle and we'll make some McClark cakes.
1: Sounds good.
0: All right.
1: We're on our way.
0: Okay, here we go.
3: 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Bacon has its own oil.
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3: You produce your own oil and allow others to taste and see that
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3: is good.
0: Should I say like?
1: Like, who am I talking to? Like, do I say like listeners? All right, here I go. Hi there, this is Glenn Vest. Can I do another one? Hi there, this is Glenn Vest with CFRC 101.9. How about them gales? And keep on listening.
5: 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I have good news. 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
1: Yay, and we are back, and you are listening to Make and Bacon. I'm DJ Overeasy, and in the studio we have John McClurg and Tony Davis. And that's right, today is the Make and Bacon Birthday Breakfast Bonanza. And, okay, and before the break, so we're going to start going here. John, buddy, there he is. He's got the live feed going. So what is this, John McClurg's Fan Club?
2: It is.
1: All right, John McClurg's Fan Club. You can live stream us in the studio right now. John's going to get some bacon on the grill here. He's going to open up the jar and get some pre-cooked bacon warming up here. I've got my little, Tony, describe to me what happened to our psyllium husk here.
3: What
1: happened?
3: What is that?
1: This was the stuff that we just put water in.
3: Yes.
1: The psyllium husk and oatmeal, and it's all turned into, what is this?
3: A mess.
1: Describe to people on air there just what it looks like.
3: It looks like a mess and that, but it probably tastes good too.
1: It's gooey, sloppy.
3: Yeah.
1: So it's just kind of like mud. It looks like mud, kind of, but gooey, slimy. Yeah, so that's what happens with the psyllium husk and oatmeal night. You put it in the water.
3: Now,
1: here we go.
3: Now we go to crack some eggs and put it in the jar.
1: That's right. We'll do everything in our little jar here, because that way it just doesn't go anywhere.
3: Yeah.
1: We can do this without even spilling a drop. So there we go.
3: There we go. That's good. You didn't spill a drop.
1: Didn't even spill a drop. That's right. You just keep saying that. If I spill something, you gotta be able to filter your commentary. Okay, we stir this up in the slime.
3: Now he is stirring it, and it looks looking.
1: It's even gooier.
3: Gooier.
1: Yeah, even looks like diarrhea even more now. Get the bacon on there. Get it warmed up. Okay, we'll let that sit for a minute.
3: Yes.
1: Okay, so here, I'm going to tell everybody, I'm going to read the recipe off, because what people don't, or what you have to do if you end up cooking gluten-free. The recipe online are crap. The recipes, you pretty much have to create all of your own recipes.
3: Yeah.
1: So, but once you do that long enough, you kind of get a sense for what baking is, and that you kind of freestyle. I don't even use recipes anymore. It's all just in my brain. However, last night I wrote down a recipe for a gluten-free pancake that I make. You'll be able to tell the long-suffering listeners, Tony, if they're good or not. You can be our taste tester and be our testimonial for if they're good or not. But here we go. Here is the recipe. Don't worry about getting a pen or paper. You can always go back to the archives if you want this recipe for an incredible gluten-free pancake. John McClurg, what do they call it? McClurg cakes. So gluten-free McClurg cake recipe. Absolutely delicious. So first of all, 3 grams of psyllium husk. 5 grams of oatmeal. You can also use quinoa flakes. That's pretty good. and 10 grams of cocoa palm sugar. All right. And you put that in a little bowl and you add a bit of water to that. It doesn't necessarily, you know, you don't need a ton, just so that it's a nice liquid. Just stir it all up and let it sit, because that's what turns into our goo and gives gluten-free pancakes and all gluten-free recipes just kind of like that more moist and consistency and be able to stick things together. How's the bacon coming? Oh, it's looking good. It's warming up there.
2: Good.
1: Attaboy.
3: Yeah, the bacon smells good.
1: Then we have 25 grams of white rice flour, 10 grams of almond flour, 10 grams of coconut flour, 10 grams of teft flour. It is an Egyptian flour. It's very high in protein, good stuff. 10 grams of sorghum and 10 grams of quinoa flour. I really like quinoa because it adds a really good flavor in baking. It's interesting and unexpected. You throw a little bit of, so that's all your flours. And then for your starches, you need 30 grams of tapioca starch and 30 grams of arrowroot starch, or you can just use potato starch or corn starch or any other starch. A tablespoon and a bit of baking powder, about a quarter of a tablespoon of baking soda, some cinnamon, some nutmeg. You can throw in some vanilla if you want. Blam! That's it. That's the Make and Bacon John McClurg cakes. All right. So.
3: It's starting to smell good already.
1: Yeah, that's right. Well, as soon as one is hot. Okay, so now what we're going to do, Tony, you can tell everybody closer to the mic there what I'll be doing here in a second. I've got to get rid of this.
3: What if you want to read it?
2: We've got, hey?
1: All right, so I'm going to take our gooey stuff.
3: Okay. And he's putting the flour in there.
1: Yep, so the jar with all the flour and everything. I'm going to dump the goo into the flour jar. Okay, so that's that. And then I'm going to get my water jar.
3: Now he's putting the water in the jar.
1: A little bit of water. Oh, we got the nice bacon sizzle going here in the background for me.
3: Now he's starting to stir the mix and it all up.
1: Here we go. So I just add water to get it to the right consistency. I don't ever really measure the water. It's all just like get it so that it's not too runny and makes your pancake too thin or too thick and turns into like more of a actual cake. So let's put a little more water.
3: Now he's adding more water to the ingredients.
1: Ew. Actually,
2: just drink it.
1: Well, and here's the thing. Other than the coconut palm sugar, there's no real things added. Like, and I didn't even add any spices last night. But it's so tasty because of the almond and arrowroot flours and the coconut flour and all that type of stuff. All right. So we're good to go. So, all right, John, I need you to move the bacon to one side of the plate or pan.
3: Now he's putting the ingredients into the pan to cook it.
1: Okay, so let's get our first pancake on. Oh, I need to get some butter.
2: Right.
1: Let me take that.
2: Okay.
3: He forgot the most important thing, the butter.
2: That's where we're going to get the sizzle from on the air. That's where they're going to hear the sizzle.
1: Oh, I don't know if you're going to be able to hear a sizzle.
2: No.
1: Oh, no. It's way too quiet. But, that's, we can't be cooking with high temperatures in here.
2: No. You got to keep it under control. You got to keep it.
1: All right, so let's get your pancake on, John, and then we can go to a song here.
2: All right.
3: Now he's putting the mix into the pancake. into the pan.
1: There we go. The first McClurg cake on the griddle.
2: Oh, that looks delicious.
1: There we go.
2: Delicious, folks. Mm.
3: I could taste it already.
1: All right, we'll let that sit. Okay, there you go. Back to the... Oh, I just tune in now, live stream. You can see some Make Bacon Country Kitchen with John McClurg. All right, and so let's get some good. You, a long-suffering listener, are going to be rewarded. Well, rewarded very well for putting up with me and my hijinks here. Here, the boys, Good Co., Blessington Road. Here we go.

0: It's okay. Hey, and we are back. Welcome to Making Bacon. It's chaos in the studio for the Making Bacon birthday breakfast bonanza with my good buddy John McClurg and Tony Davis. Thank you, everybody, for tuning in. This is CFRC 101.9 FM. We're in Kingston, in the basement of Carruthers Hall, and we are literally making bacon at the moment. We got some good, hearty bacon there. John was just going on about how tasty it is. We got pancakes cooking. We got the live John McClurg fan club live stream going. How you doing over there, John?
1: I just flipped it.
0: Hey, John just flipped it. Flipped his McClurg cake over there. And yeah, and Tony's having a pancake. And we got to get Hugh.
2: What?
0: Hugh, come and get some bacon, buddy. Well, Hugh, don't you go anywhere. Hugh is coming up next. He has got 3 hours.
3: Bacon.
0: Yeah.
3: Bacon.
0: That's good. Yeah, it'll taste really good after that joint you just smoked, buddy. All right. Yes, Hugh is going to be able to bring to you the very best in folk music. 3 hours. I'm telling you, you got to check it out. He brings the good stuff. He goes all these festivals and meets all these individuals just so that he can bring it to you. All right, so look at, what do we got here? August 15th, Hugh, show me, house concert.
3: Oh, in, Irish Millie.
0: Irish Millie, house concert. All right, is that to your house, Hugh?
3: It is.
0: All right, so if you would like to see Irish Millie, it's coming to Kingston. Excuse me. It is $25 a person. You can get in touch with Hugh at folkeverything@cfrc.ca or DAMBROSE at royallepage.ca. All right. And that's where you can get tickets. All right. Well, we're gonna keep the bacon and pancakes going here. I'll take over the griddle there, and John and Tony can slowly make their way in to be able to play another song. In the meantime, let's play a Savannah song, and then we'll maybe I'll throw on an Emily song too. We'll throw on Savannah and Emily, and then you can go. All right. So here is, I love this one, Savannah Shea, a local, incredible creator. Here you go. The pieces you keep.

0: And we are back and in the studio now. My buddy here Hello. Is celebrating the birthday bonanza of good old DJ Over Easy is John McClurg and Tony Davis. All right, take it away, lads.
1: DJ. Thank you. We've got another old country song for you here called The Tennessee Waltz. Let Tony take it away.

0: nice, buddy. Do you want to do a... What time is it? 9:26?
1: It's 26 after 9.
0: Do you got another song in ya?
1: Well, we just got a request from the internet through the live stream for that old chestnut, Four Strong Winds. What do you think about that, Tony?
0: Oh, beautiful. All right.
1: A little Canadiana here. A little
0: All right. Take it away.

0: if I'm never back this way.
1: Woo-hoo.
2: Yeah.
3: Thank
2: all
3: you.
2: Right. Nice. Come on out, John.
4: We'll come back
2: out. Come on out, Tony. We'll have some more bacon, some more pancakes. Come on out. Bring the live stream. I'm going to do a big pancake flip. Yeah, bring it out.
4: Let's bring it out to the
2: tree. Okay, thank you everybody for tuning in to Make and Bacon. I'm DJ Over Easy, and you're listening to the Make and Bacon Birthday Breakfast Bonanza with my good buddy John McClurk. That's right. And they're just coming in from the little booth there. All right. Hey, John, here we go.
5: Whoa, that's a big one right there.

But what you can check out is this incredible song, way better than my pancake flip, although it was pretty impressive, I have to admit. But this is way better. And this is my all-time favorite country song. So if I'm going to have a birthday, I'm playing this song. This is it. Gold, Emily Steele and the Deal. Oh.

0: All right. Well, welcome back, everyone. Welcome back to Making Bacon. I'm DJ Overeasy, and this has been the Making Bacon Breakfast Bonanza. That's right. Birthday Breakfast Bonanza. I needed another B in there. We've had some live streaming. We've cooked some bacon. We flipped a John McClurg cake.
1: Yeah.
0: McClurg cake, great big, we flipped it. We played some live music. Man, what a party, what a party. I knew at like 2 o'clock in the morning when I saw you stumble into the Toucan and we came up with this idea. I knew it was going to be a hit. Knew it was going to
1: be.
0: Of course I did. Of course I remember. I remember everything from the Toucan. Everything. Yes, I know. What stays at the Toucan or happens at the Toucan stays at the Toucan. And so thank you, long-suffering listener, for tuning in to CFRC 101.9 FM. And I'm telling you, If you're listening right now and you're like, wow, that John McClurg and that Tony, those guys are so cool. Those guys are the coolest and this is so much fun. And I wish I was hanging out with them right now. If you're tuning into the live feed and all that stuff, you can. It just, there are no barriers here at CFRC. You go to cfrc.ca, you fill out the volunteer form, and then you show up. And that's all you do. The rest is up to you, obviously. Because, nobody else is doing this type of stuff. Actually, we're probably not even allowed, but it's okay. Hugh's here. He said it's okay. And he's like the oldest. So he's like the dad. So Hugh's dad. Yeah, he gets to tell us. So Tony there. Tony, tell us. Here, let's get it. I haven't got there. How has your time been here this morning? And have you had a good time?
2: Oh, yes, I had a lovely time. And I want to thank you very, very much for inviting my buddy John and myself. And I hope to do it again sometime the next time I come back to Kingston. I don't know when. You never know when I'm going to pop in.
0: Wow, that's always that would be a wonderful surprise, Tony. That would be an amazing surprise. And yeah, well, the next time you're in town, you just got to get this guy out of bed and get him here. Wake him up this early in the morning. He's not used to it. He's usually just stumbling home from the Toucan by now.
2: Actually, I have been getting him out of bed. I've been calling him every day since I've been here, and he's been up.
0: Oh, there you go. There you go. Well, he knows. He knows you're going to be after him if he isn't. So
2: yeah.
0: He's only on his best behavior because of you.
3: Yeah. Well, that's true.
2: Yep. John and I have been friends since 2009. It was like 17 years ago.
0: Wow.
2: We met at the LCHA Club at Open Mics.
0: Wow, you've put up with him for that long?
2: Yeah.
0: Oh, my goodness. Oh, my goodness. Nobody else can, eh?
2: No one I got no hair.
0: Yeah. No, yeah. That's the way it goes. Well, it's been so much fun. Well, let's see. Let's play another track. What do you want to listen to, Tony? What should we listen to? You want some blues, some jazz, some hip hop, some electronics?
2: I'm trying to learn a new song. It's called "Happy Street" by Charlie Pride.
0: Okay, a Charlie Pride song. Okay, I'll tell you what. I have a song for you. This young man, his name is Eric Fiennes. He showed up at the Buckle. And, you know, along with John Pride and also along with your theme song in it, here he has his own song, Something About a Train. So here we go, Eric Fiennes, Something About a Train. I think you're going to like this, Tony.

0: Thank you, long-suffering listeners, for tuning in to Making Bacon for the birthday breakfast spectacular. We just have one more song for you. It's Bonanza. Birthday bacon, birthday breakfast, Bonanza baby.
1: Just
0: hold your little bird there. Just you hold your little bird to yourself, old man Ludica. All right, we got one last song. One last song, and it's coming to you live from the studio. Good old buddy John McClurg. Thank you, John. You're a good man for
2: having
0: fun.
2: Thank you for having us.
0: I talk to a lot of people at the Toucan late at night, come up with all kinds of crazy ideas, but you, buddy, you showed up. You showed up, and you not only that, Tony. You brought Tony with you, and it's been a blast. We had some bacon. We had some pancakes.
2: It's been delicious.
0: A good day. So one last gift. One last gift for me.
2: Yes. Everybody, swallow your pancake, and let's have a happy birthday wish for DJ Over Easy right now.

0: Happy birthday, my friend. 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
1: Guys, thank you so much for coming. And there's only one way to go out and lead into Hughes coming up next. 3 hours of the best folk music. Another good buddy of mine, good old Clem Chesterfield and the Lazy Boy Recliners. Hear them moo. All right, everyone. Have a great weekend. Thanks for celebrating my birthday with me. And thank you, CFRC, for just existing. All right, everyone. Peace.
2: We didn't even need to.

0: Hello, tis I, Jim, CRC, with Lewis. I have good news. At least I think it is. Jesse has given me another hour. So my show will now go from 1 p.m. till 3 p.m. on Sundays. So now you'll have 2 hours of songs, stories, tangents, and local concert news. 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
1: Good morning, my friends, and welcome to another edition of Folk Everything on CFRC. I'm Hugh. I'm so glad to have you by on this Saturday morning. This studio smells like IHOP. I don't know. I don't get it. Here's some Cat Stevens for you to start us off on this lovely Saturday morning.

Oh, some Bob Dylan. Yeah. Oh, hang on. Okay, Bob Dylan. Yeah. We took that from an album called Dylan Revisited from 2021. That was an acoustic version of Too Late from Mr. Bob. Okay. All right. What else was in there? Angela Saini from her... that's a title track from her new album, Where I Put the Light, from Angela Saini out of Toronto. She's a delight. When she comes back to town, go see her because she's great fun. And then starting us off with Cat Stevens from a track called Home. That's taken from his 1975 album, Numbers. Great Cat Stevens, or Yusuf Islam, if you prefer. I don't know. But he released it under Cat Stevens, so I'm going with that. Okay. I'm here until 1 o'clock this afternoon, having all kinds of fun. But I'm having more fun tonight because there's a house concert in town. The wonderful, the talented, and let's face it, the very pretty Irish Millie. Yep. She's playing a house concert tonight. So if you want to check that out, send me an email. folkeverything@cfrc.ca. All right. Julian Taylor has a new track out that I thought I'd best share with you. It's called Drive. It sounds like this on Folk Everything on CFRC.

0: Chessmates, a program under Breast Cancer Action Kingston since 2002, has been the only breast cancer survivor dragon boat team in southeastern Ontario. All members have had breast cancer and are ages 20 to 80 plus. They practice twice a week from May to September and have three boats named Courage, Hope, and Strength. From August 24th to 30th, 2026, the team will be competing in the 2026 IBCPC, International Breast Cancer Peddlers Commission, Participatory Dragon Boat Festival in France, a major competition that takes place every 4 years with breast cancer survivors from around the world. Bonne chance, chessmates!
1: Wow, well, that sounds like a great deal, doesn't it? Yeah, dragon boats. I like that. All right. I'm Hugh. This is Folk Everything on CFRC. We had, we started off with Julian Taylor, brand new track from him called Drive from Julian Taylor. That's, that's just a single release at this point. Julian Taylor out of the Ottawa area. And we had some Mellow Lily, a local chanteuse. She Dances was the name of the track from her 2014 EP, Infinite Nightstand, from Mellow Lily and Anne Briggs at the end there. This is from an album, well, it's a self-titled album, but it was remastered in 2024. Came out well before that. Anne Briggs. I'm not sure how many albums she put out, but not too many of them. So that's kind of nice. Anne Briggs from the UK. Okay, and that's where we stand. I'm Hugh. This is Folk Everything. We do have some wonderful things lined up for the next couple of hours. So I hope you can stay with us. We've got new stuff, old stuff, weirdo stuff, some nice covers, and even some leaping around music. What's called, probably, they call it punk folk, maybe? I don't know. It's all, as long as folk's in it, I'm playing it. Yeah? Yeah. All right. What's up next? We have Ariana Figg. She is from Hamilton. She's got a new EP out called Maroon. So we're going to play a track from that. We're going to play the weather app. Okay? Yeah. We're always checking the weather app just to make sure that we can actually go outside without getting blown away or sucked up into a tornado or any of that weird stuff. Anyway, Ariana is going to tell us about it right here on Folk Everything on CFRC.

That was Charlotte Cornfield. And a thing called Squid. Yeah. That's from her latest album, actually, called Hurts Like Hell. Yeah. Squid, with a couple of D's at the end. Charlotte Cornfield. Yeah. Haven't seen her in a while. It's about time, isn't it? Yeah, I think so. Helena DeLand was in front of that. That was called Saying Something from her 2023 album, Good Night Summerland. And that was Saying Something. She's from Montreal. Okay. And starting us off was Ariana Figg and the Weather App from her Maroon EP, which is new from her, and she is from Hamilton. Okay. I'm Hugh. This is Folk Everything. If you want to get hold of me, it's really easy. FolkEverything@CFRC.ca. And, you know, we got all kinds of great stuff coming up for the rest of Saturday. Let It Happen is in at 1. Swing comes in at 2 with Dave. Girly So Groovy is in at 4. Goes till 6. We have Peace, Love, and Jenny. Oh, Electronic Intifada. Right, Dub Matrix. Modern Welsh Music, Dance Floor Dispatch, Radio Roulette. That's what's coming up today right here on Folk Everything. We tend to play all kinds of different things here on CFRC, and I'm sure that you can find your next favorite program somewhere on our schedule. Just check it out. Sorry, I'm just exploding here. Okay, what's up next? Well, hang on. Where's my list? All the wonderful people coming to town. It's not that. All right, we're going to figure this out for you because she is coming to town and I'm just not sure when. There we go. Is that it? No. All right. So it must be coming from somewhere else. But she is coming to town. So that's something you can keep your eyes peeled for. Right. All right. The next big show that that is coming our way is the Sky Diggers at the Hotel Wolf Island on September the 13th. Harry Manx is in on the 18th at the Broom Factory. So just a couple of shows to keep your eyes peeled for. And some new people that have just been announced. Mia Kelly is coming with Bassett as the warm-up act. Wow, isn't that a wonderful thing? Yeah. Anyway. Yeah, Basha. Basha's coming through soon, too. We're going to be playing a song of hers. In fact, coming up next, Basha Boulay is in at the Spire all by herself. And she's wonderful all by herself, so you can check that out. That's November 19th at Spire. Okay? Yeah. We have Basha Bullet, as we mentioned. Let's get all of this stuff out of my way so I can read my list. All right. So, let's see. We got Basha Bullet, and we've got Talia Schlanger, and brand new stuff from Mama's Broke. Wow, what a great list. Oh, hang on, I put that together myself. Oh, well. All right, so Baby from Basha Bullet on Folk Everything on CFRC.

That's brand new from Mama's Broke. Yeah, that was called an old-fashioned love song. We had... Oh, hang on. Yeah. Broke everything. Okay, Mama's Broke, old-fashioned love song. That's new from them, from their reunion album. That's just recently been released. So if you're a Mama's Broke fan, you want to run out and scoop that up. We had Talia Schlanger in front of that with classic Neil Young track, Don't Let It Bring You Down. That's from the Lament Lounge live album that came out in 2024. Talia, of course, works at the CBC, and she does all kinds of music stuff. And yeah, just an all-round jack of all trades. She's wonderful. Yeah, I met her a couple of months ago. She's a charming and lovely lady as well. Bash of Bullets starting us off with Baby. And that's taken from her latest album. It's here somewhere, as you know. Baby. From Basha's Palace is the name of the album. Okay? The great Basha Bullet. She's coming to Kingston to play at the... I'm not sure where she's playing, but we'll find that out for you. Basha Bullet. Yes. A couple of things you might want to... Oh, well, just one thing you might like to check out. It's coming up on September the 12th. It's the Road Trip Music Festival right here in Kingston. Yeah. With Peach Pit, Gabriel Jacoby, Cassador, Katie Tupper, Muriel Buckley, Tiny Horse, Absolute Treat, Piner, Oh Green. It's going to be a great deal of fun. So I hope you can come down and help us with that. And then coming up next weekend is the Hip Forever Hip. Marking the 10th anniversary of the band's final show with 3 days of activities, the 20th, the 21st, and the 22nd. Going to be all kinds of things going on, and if you're a hipster, then you're going to want to head down and check that out. Yeah. Even let old silly people in, like me. Yeah. What have we got for you now? It's a Mimi. Hey, Mimi. Mimi's coming. Wait, is she coming to town? No, that wasn't the one I saw. But anyway, this is a brand new single from her. It's called Steady. She's been breaking down barriers all over the place as she gets more and more well known. I remember going to see her in Kingston at a record shop. She was doing a little show there, and well, I have to say, there were three people there as audience members. My wife and I counted as two of them. So we've been a big fan of hers for a long time, Mimi Obonswin. Yeah. So we're going to play Steady. We're going to also place in there. This is all kind of three new things because I'm playing a band called Arc Identity out of Toronto from... going to play the title track from their new album and Leverage for Mountains. They're from Gatineau. We're going to play a track from their new album, The Essence Project. And it all comes up right now, right here, just for you on Folk Everything on CFRC. This is Steady from Mimi.

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That's a band called Leverage for Mountains. That was Riverstone, taken from their new album, The Essence Project. They're from Gatineau, like Mia Kelly. Yeah. The Essence Project. Yeah. I like that. The leapier thing that was on before that was Arc Identity. They're new. That's the title track from their new album, Signals, and they're out of Toronto. That was a little more rock and roll than I anticipated, but there you have it. I enjoyed it. And Mimi Obontowin starting us off with Steady, which is a new single for her. All right. That was a great set. I hope you enjoyed it. I'm Hugh. You know we have a football here on CFRC. Yes, we have Golden Gales games. And let's see. It's a date today, so give it. Give it a week. Next Saturday, August 22nd. We're not quite sure of the time yet, but it will be there. Queens is hosting Laval for a preseason game on the 22nd of August. It may be in the afternoon. We don't know for sure. But we will be broadcasting it right here on CFRC. So, and we've got all kinds of other games coming up. Let's see. September the 19th. There's a game. Yeah, he didn't tell me which game. Okay, and then the 26th, the 3rd, the 10th, the 17th, and the 24th of October. All right. I don't know who they're playing. DC's given me a nice list of when they're playing. That's just to let me know that they may cut into my show. Because, yeah, they're generally all on Saturdays. That's the way that goes. All right. I'm going to play a little gospel music for you now. All right. Well, maybe it's not gospel music, but it's got gospel in the name. So it's called Gospel Plow. Okay. That's the name of this track. It's taken from an album called Saving Grace. It's Robert Plant. Yes, it's still his latest album, and it really is quite a delightful effort. Yeah, so if you've got time and the opportunity, I would check that out if you can. So we're going to play Robert Plant and some Libby Ember. Oh, and the great Carmen Toth is coming back. So, yay. Robert Plant, Gospel Plow, Folk Everything, CFRC. 101.9 FM in Kingston.

That's Carmen Toth. Yeah, I haven't played her in a while, so that was kind of nice to listen to that. Yeah. Oh, whoops. There it is. That was called Ghost. I was working on my other list there. Because I write down everything I do so that I have a physical thing of it. Yeah. Yeah. All right. So, Carmen Toth, Ghost. That was from her 2023 album, Fix the World. Carmen Toth. Libby Amber was in there. And, yeah, she's doing quite well, I think. I hope, because she's a wonderful artist. That was called Let Me Go. And it's a brand new single from her. She's out of Montreal. But we've played her other stuff before, so let's keep our eyes peeled for a new album coming from Libby Amber. Robert Plant with the Gospel Plow. Saving Grace is the name of his latest album. And we've played about half of it so far on this show. So, yeah, I liked it. All right. Let's see. I told you about the football and the peach pet. And did you know? I'm so sad to be missing this. Another great live folk festival. And it's free. It's in Peterborough. It's a Peterborough Folk Festival on all this weekend at the Nichols Oval Park. Yeah, Nichols Oval. That's, well,

0: All right.
1: Oh, we're going to go back in time for some of this stuff. Yeah. We're going back to, there isn't even a date on this. That's how old this is. It's called South Coast, and this is Ramblin' Jack Elliott. If you don't know Ramblin' Jack, I went to see him. Oh, boy, it must have been 10 years ago. And I heard he had emphysema. He was on his last legs. And so we thought we better go see him. Well, we can, kind of thing, you know. And, well, he's still out there banging around and having a great time. So this is South Coast from Ramblin' Jack Elliott. Got to meet Ian and Sylvia and some Joy Williams as well. I hope you enjoy. I'm Hugh. You're listening to Folk Everything on CFRC, broadcasting live from the basement of Carruthers Hall on the lovely campus of Queen's University, right here in Kingston, Ontario, Canada.

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She saddled her pony like lightning,

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4: Yeah, Peace and Love with Jenny is coming up tonight. 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Yeah. Seems like a reasonable suggestion. All right, let's see. What did we listen to in that last set? We had Joy Williams and a track called Someone to Love You, taken from her Venus acoustic album from 2016. You may remember her first band, Civil Wars. They were amazing, but they didn't last very long, unfortunately. The story behind them, as I've been told, is that they both went to a songwriting convention in Nashville, and the deal was that they would grab two people, throw them in a room, and say, write a song. Well, Joy Williams got thrown in with Mr. White, and they clicked. Suddenly, they were phenomenally big for about 10 minutes. yeah, but what a great band. All right, Ian and Sylvia before that, Rocks and Gravel. That's probably for anyone who's driven through Northern Ontario. Yeah, Rocks and Gravel. Took that from the best of Ian and Sylvia. And then starting us off way back when, the Ramblin' Jack Elliott, South Coast from many years ago. He's kind of like the link between Woody Guthrie and Bob Dylan. You know, follow the three of them. And that's a straight line, I think. South Coast. Haven't listened to enough Ramblin' Jack Elliott recently, so maybe I'd have to check that out some more. Yeah, and that's what we had. Okay, I've told you Irish Millie is coming to town tonight for a house concert in my house. Tickets $25. Folk everything at cfrc.ca. That's how you can get hold of me. Get your name on the list, okay? Okay, so what we thought we'd do. Why am I suddenly we? Anyway, I'm going to play you a track from her latest album, which is called Between Then and Now. We're going to play a thing called Wasted. She's not that kind of girl, though. She's young. She's 19, I think. And she's a charmer. So I don't think wasted is particularly in her vocabulary. We also have Linda Thompson and John Muirhead coming up in this set, so enjoy.

0: That was John Muirhead. Yeah, colors in my head. Oh, no. All right, colors in my head. John Muirhead. That's from his new album, Nomad and the Never-Ending Road. He's out of Toronto. Is John Muirhead, and I think he's been getting some attention for this album too. So that's nice to see. Certainly it's not completely folk, but it's certainly folk based and it's folk like and it's written like a folk song. So, but with a good sort of rock and rolly feel to it. That's nice. We also had Linda Thompson. I feel a little guilty about this one. Because I just, you know, I stuck it on my list and wrote down Linda Thompson. And she doesn't sing on this album at all. This was the last thing she put out, 2024, called Proxy Music. And she's what she's done is she's got all kinds of other people coming in singing her songs. It's still Linda Thompson songs. There's just no Linda Thompson there, at least not at the microphone. In this particular case, that was Eliza Carthy, Martin Carthy's daughter. The album, the track was called That's the Way the Polka Goes. Well, I'm glad because I don't know how to polka. Irish Millie in front of that wasted. Yeah. That's from her Between Then and Now albums. Album Bum Bum. Came out last year. Wasted. Doing a house concert tonight. You're probably sick of hearing this, but she's doing a house concert tonight. You can contact me if you want to go, if you want to show up. Folk everything at cfrc.ca. That's the address. So you can send if you want to come, send me an email. Or a note or whatever it is. All right. That's what we had in that set. Good. Now, this is an interesting set for you. We got, four tremendous guitar players. But Steel Ice Band is known mostly for their vocal work and fiddles and stuff. So, but we have Jackson Browne with David Lindley. Coming up, this is going to be a live track from them. You know the song. And one of my favorite Richard Thompson songs called Sibella, which is taken from the Mock Tudor album, 1999. All right. First, a word from someone else.
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0: No. I got that wrong. That was supposed to be... Can I pull that back over there? Oh, I can. Okay. No problem. Again, Jackson Browne and David Lindley on Folk Everything. Okay. That's a problem. All right. So let's just... I'm going to have to redo all of this. Isn't that funny? Okay. So... We've got, there it is. And we just, Jackson Browne. Yeah. Okay. So we're going to start off with that and I'll fix the rest of it while you're checking out this. Right. Folk Everything with Fumble Fingered Hugh on CFRC.

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0: Just take that down. Throw all this stuff out. What is going on? I try and put a song in and it doesn't come up. So we just got to override all of this stuff. Yeah, this is fun. I like challenges. Okay? And we'll put this one up while we can. All right? So let's see. Let's get rid of that. Put that up there. Get rid of that. Okay? And then stop that. Oh, this is fun, isn't it? I believe me, it'll be worth it. Okay, we got it. I hope, I pray. Jackson Brown, David Lindley, Mercury Blues, live on Folk Everything. Come on. All right, I think we're going to go straight to Sabella, okay? But it's not... Oh, there we go. Okay, so we're just going to start off with the Richard Thompson track. Because it's, I'm having trouble. David Lindley won't wake up. Okay? Okay. Richard Thompson, Sabella from Mock Tutor on Folk Everything. It goes like this. I hope.

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2: Ooh, dancing, dancing, dancing fools. Yeah, that's coming up tonight right here on CFRC. All right, let's... Yeah, he's so strident. All right, I'll tell you what we played in that last weird set. The problem was that I kept trying to play the Jackson Browne and David Lennon live version of Mercury Blues. Technical problem. It's MP4. This only plays MP3s, so it wouldn't even fire up. So we'll fix that, play next week. Okay. But what we did get going was Richard Thompson with Sabella, taken from his Mock Tudor album from 1999. We had Steel Eye Span in there with the Dark Morris song. Well, all right, that's more of a winter thing, but I picked it up from, well, I have the Steel Eye Span album, but I got this particular version from the Electric Muse Revisited. There was the Electric Muse, a story of folk into rock, and then there was another one, part two, and then came this revisited thing. Yeah, they're great compilations, and I recommend them highly, all right? That was the problem with that. Richard Thompson, and who was, oh, that was Neil Finn at the end there in a live version of Don't Dream, It's Over. All right, so that was that weird set that I... Speaking of weird sets, I got another one for you. Technically, this one should all work, though. But what we're doing is... I'm clumped three of them together. This is folk punk stuff, and it's from all over the place. We're playing the Clover Hearts. They're from the U.S., I think. Oh, and so are the Bridge City Sinners. But Stufer, the band we're going to STFUR. Yeah. Band we're going to start with is from Poland. It's a single from a band called STFUR, all in capital letters, so I don't know if I'm supposed to pronounce it. Fagnaheim is the name of the song. Okay, so this is going to be a little more upbeat and dark than the normal kind of sunshine they play. Hee-hee. All right, I'm Hugh. This is Folk Everything. CFRC 101.9 FM.

Everything. Whoa, well, there you go. Was a band called, where are we? We're up there. Okay, that was the Clover Hearts. Kind of doing the same thing the Mahones have been doing for years, right? That was great. Friday night at O'Malley's Pub, taken from their new album. Germaniac is the name of the album from the Clover Hearts. We had the Bridge City Sinners in there with the Good Ones. Taken from their self-titled album from 2024. Bridge City Sinners, they came to town, and I was astonished, first of all, that they were coming. And secondly, I was astonished that they were so much fun. Yeah. And starting us off, STFUR, Stifur, if you like. And that was a track called Fagnaheim. There we go. They're from Poland. Now, well, I need to ask you folks, was that too dark and ominous? A sort of pagan folk thing? Let me know. Because I don't want to play that kind of stuff again if you're not digging it. Okay. What's up? Oh, Alex Sullivan has a new moniker. She's now calling herself First Robin, and she's just released her second single. And I think she's fabulous. I thought she was fabulous with her old name. So we're going to play you her brand new single. It's called Today I Am a Lighthouse. Okay. And we've got Dara O'Day and Searson coming by as well. Whoa. But here, to start it, is the First Robin. Today I am a lighthouse. Woof, woof, woof, woof.

is around the kitchen. 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Ah, yes, we are winning.

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The headphones went. There you go. All right. That last band was Searson. They're from the Ottawa Valley area. And they're wonderful. That was their rendition of Stephen Stills and Neil Young's Long May You Run. We took that from their homegrown album from 2017. That came out. Searson is the name of the band. Dara O'Day, winning or learning. Yeah, I think that's an interesting way to look at it. He's from Ireland. And the album is called I Am Drunk and Free the Earth. Oh, Feel the Earth? Yes, Feel the Earth. Okay, he's drunk and he feels the earth. Yeah. Yeah, gravity. The earth sucks. What can I say? First Robin starting us off. That's Alex Sullivan. And she's got a new moniker. Today I am a lighthouse, she declares. Yeah, she's wonderful. I tell you what, guys. That just about does it for me for another time. What do we got? We got about 9 minutes here. And I got about, 6 minutes of song. So why don't I babble for a minute? Yeah, the Tragically Hip Weekend that's coming up. Where is it? I've got it in my finder here somewhere. Somewhere out of sight, out of mind. And Laura's here, so hallelujah. Laura's up next with Let It Happen. All right, I wanted to tell you more about this hip thing. The Tragically Hip's hometown, that's us, marks the 10th anniversary of the band's final show with 3 days of activities. That's August the 20th, 21st, and 22nd. All happens in downtown Kingston. Be there or be square. Is it cool to call hip fans hipsters? Is that okay? I don't know. It's been used before, so. All right. We're winding down. We're going to play you. It wouldn't be a folk everything without some Alice Phoebe Lou. So we're going to play a track called Old Shadows and finishing it off with Tamsin Quinn and a lovely live version of Wonderful Tonight. I'm Hugh. This has been Folk Everything on CFRC. I'm so glad you could spend some time with us. Have yourselves a great rest of the weekend. And take care. I'll see you next week. Bye for now.

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We started the show off with something so fun, a new track from Jungle called Sunshine, and it just feels right for a nice summer day like today. And I mean, I was talking about going to Montreal with some friends, and we're like, yeah, this festival's over and this festival's over and this one's over, so it might actually not be busy. We're like, wait, is summer over? Does that mean summer's over if all the festivals are over? But no, just like, you know, the ones that make Montreal really hard to get an Airbnb in, those ones are over. I saw Jungle in Montreal many moons ago. I think it was like 2018 or 2019, Oshiega, and they played on the Sunday and they had like an afternoon set. And if you've been to Oshiega and you've done the whole weekend, you know Sunday can be really rough, and it was really rough, and we were like, we're not gonna make it, we're not gonna get there. But you always have like that one superstar in the group that just kind of like rallies the troops and gets, you know, the resources, gets the things that everybody needs to get to the place. And you know, in the middle of the Jungle set, I was like, okay, I'm so glad that we made it, because it was so good. And then I spilled something all over my sundress. I was like, oh God, this is so Sunday. But really fun show. Definitely recommend seeing them. I'd love to just go to a Jungle show, but I haven't made that happen yet. Okay, I went to a concert a couple days ago that I want to talk about a little bit later. It was really fun, and the name of this next song is kind of related to that. The name of this next song is called Feather Boa, and there were a lot of feather boas at the show that I went to. There were a lot of igloos. There were a lot of sequins. There were a lot of butterflies. So if you're a millennial woman, then maybe you know. Maybe you know who I went to go see. But I'll talk about it later. We're going to listen to Feather Boa. It's a new single by Zella Day. We're also going to hear from Blue Tiger and La Rue. By the Boa.

guys. 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We just ended that set with LaRue, Sexotech, and I just learned that that song was actually inspired by a club in Montreal. Does that make it Canadian content? No, but that'd be cool. We also heard, so that was a throwback. We heard Feel Good by Blue de Tiger and Feather Boa by Zella Day. The show that I was at this past week, where there were a whole bunch of feather boas, butterflies, sequins, igloos, people dressed as igloos, was Hilary Duff. And LaRue opened, and this song was so good live. LaRue was fantastic live and wearing a Canadian tuxedo. Very, I don't know if that was on purpose for Canada or what, but their set was great. And Hilary was obviously awesome. The first time I saw her was over 20 years ago. It was my very first concert when I was 14 years old and at the same venue. And it was pretty surreal seeing her again, grown up and like with a million other grown-ups dressed up in ridiculous outfits, but like one of the best shows I've seen in a while. Just nobody was too cool for school. And as much as I've loved everything I've seen this summer, this crowd was the best, and it actually made a difference. It really did make a difference. When everyone's dancing, you kind of don't feel bad if you are dancing. Not that dancing feels bad, but if you're dancing and the person beside you is like super rigid, just, you know, holding their phone, recording the whole thing, or just like just standing there and listening and studying because, you know, they're a nerd about it, which is fine, you can, but it does, like, it just doesn't feel as free, I guess. But everyone was dancing at this show, so like arms were everywhere, butts were everywhere, like hair was everywhere. It was a really like feel good time. So that was fun, and like so much interaction with the audience, which was I don't know, surprising. But I guess she is a grown woman now. When I saw her last, she was like a girl. So yeah, anyways, it was really fun. And she's coming back to Canada and doing a bunch of dates here. So if you didn't get to one of the shows in Toronto, you can still go and like live out that Lizzie McGuire fantasy. We're gonna get to a Canadian set. Actually, we're going to listen to Begonia, Tops, and The Beaches. This is Fussin' by Begonia featuring Royal Canoe.

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Not sure if I already said that. We just ended that Canadian content set with the Beaches, and I haven't seen them in a hot minute. But that is from their Blame My Ex album, which I think is now my favorite album by them. I just keep going back to it. So that was Shower Beer. Before that, we heard a whole bunch of things. We heard Turn Your Love Around by Tops. That's from, oh my gosh, I don't know, 2013 or 2014. We heard a new track from John Shambles featuring Tiny Horse called Saltine Crackers. And we heard Fussin' by Begonia and Royal Canoe. Begonia is actually coming to Kingston in the fall. So if you are a fan, you should check that out. Up next, we've got more of like a dream pop type vibe. We are going to start with a new track from Strawberry Guy. And then we've got Robert Smith featuring O-Rod and Mitski. Okay, because we're on the topic of Montreal festivals, so I don't know. It always reminds me of Mitski. Okay, this is Love Me Like You Used To by Strawberry Guy.

guys. 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And you can stream us live online at www.cfrc.ca. Thanks for hanging out on your Saturday afternoon. It's been fun. I feel like for a little while I was doing a lot of early 2000s indie, kind of like back to where I started, because that's what I started playing when I first got here at CFRC. And it's been really fun to like revisit and like talk about how good that time was. And this show's a little bit different. I'm kind of doing a lot of new releases, and then I have like a few classic gems mixed in. This final set though is going to be all classic gems according to moi. So it's going to be like indie pop rock from the 2000s, early 2000s. So I'm going to tell you what we just heard. We heard Nobody by Mitski, What's Wrong With Me by O-Rod and Robert Smith. What like an honor it must have been to do that song with Robert Smith. And then before that, we heard Love Me Like You Used To by Strawberry Guy. Up next, we're going to start off our gems, our indie gem set with Always. And I love this band. I really want them to do something again. They're so great live, and they were such a hard-working band when they were putting music out. And I remember my favorite time seeing them was at the grad club. And, you know, it was a living room. It was so fun. They sounded so amazing. They were so loud and had so much attitude. And it was awesome. And then I think I saw them at Oceaga, but I saw them at Field Trip, that festival that Toronto used to have. And they were really good there too. But such a great Canadian band, and I don't know what the status is, but it would be fun to hear something new from them. And what else do we have here? Oh, we have Best Coast, When I'm With You. That's from their Crazy For You album. And that was one of those like indie bands during that like Obama era that they weren't one hit wonders, but like they were like one album wonders. I think they did like two projects and then they just kind of like dropped off or started new things. But I always go back to this album, Crazy For You. It's a lot of fun. And then we're gonna listen to Big Mac, AKA Mac DeMarco. Thanks so much for tuning in. And yeah, I'll talk to you again next weekend. Thanks for listening. This is Party Police by Always.

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0: 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I'll make you a cup of coffee. See you later.
1: 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My name's Dave. I'm here on CFRC, 101.9 FM, CFRC.ca on the web. And this is Swing Swang Swung. I play 2 hours of jazz on a Saturday afternoon for you. All kinds of different things. Some of it verges on pop or world music, a little bit of blues, but it's almost all jazz. And I'm glad we'll just leave a little bit of room for your requests. So if there's something you want to hear today, 613-533-CFRC-2372. Give me a call. Let me know what you want to hear today. Gladly play some music for you as well. I brought a lot of stuff from home. There's some really interesting brand new Canadian jazz releases that have come into the station that will work our way through in the second hour. And I want to start today off with a record that kind of got past my radar. This came out in 2020, and I don't remember listening to it or playing it or anything, but I loved it when I came across it this week. It's called Don't Let It Stop, live at One The One Music. It's a trio recording that features the Ottawa saxophonist Peter Kankura, along with Charlie Hunter on 8-string guitar, and Jeff Clapp on the drums. This is the second tune on the record. This is called Boogie Nights on Swing, Swang, Swung.

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We are Kingston's campus and community radio station. Just wrapping up the first set of today's edition of Swing, Swang, Swung. Finished off there with Gene Harris and the Three Sounds, a remix version of their track, Put on Train. And that's from a disc called Blue Break Beats that came out in 2007. Before that, brand new music from the American drummer Ulysses Owens Jr. We listened to a track off that. It's the opening track from the disc, Touch Me, I'm Sick. And that's from a brand new record called Kind of Grunge, just out in the last few weeks from Ulysses Owens Jr. Also in that set, brand new music from the British saxophonist Courtney Pine. He has a two-disc release that's just come out in the last week. It's called Out of the Ghetto, a modern-day jazz story. And we listened to a song off that called The Jazz Step. Also in there, other brand new music from England's the Fraser Smith Quartet with a single called Hot Snap. It came out a couple of weeks ago. And to start us all off, we listened to Ottawa saxophonist Peter Kankura along with Charlie Hunter and Jeff Clapp and a track called Boogie Nights. Nice slow groove on that. That's from their record, Don't Let It Stop, that came out in 2020. Now, 31 and a half minutes after two, and time to jump back into music. Going to remind everybody that there's some great jazz coming through town in the next little while. Interesting music all around. You know, every week at Musiki on Mondays, there's jazz with the Morning Doves. Friday nights at Musiki, often the same thing. Every Monday afternoon, 4:30 at the RCHA Club, there's jazz going on there, so check that out. But special events coming up on the August 24th at the RCHA Club at 7 o'clock. A band called Sunnyside will be in town. They perform a New Orleans-inspired jazz show. Also, in the next little while, the Powerhouse Trio is coming back to town. The Polish Fusion Trio is in town at the Wolf Island Hotel on Friday, August 28th. It's an 8:30 start for that show. It's pay what you can at the door. And then coming up really soon, on August 25th, over at the Broom Factory, they're having an acoustic guitar night. Three guitarists coming together to play from America and Australia on tour together. It's Adrian Belew, not the King Crimson Talking Heads Adrian Belew, but an Australian Adrian Belew. Van Larkins and Ross Hunter are the three guitarists getting together for that show. Tickets are $30 at the door. And again, that's August 25th over at the Broom Factory. So check that one out as well. Going to play some music from those artists to start off this next set. I've got some music from Adrian Belew coming up in just a moment with a track called String Slinger. But to start us off, this is Van Larkin with a very wonderfully titled track called Disco Monkey Blender. Guitar, a whole set.

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1: That's music from Somi, a South African vocalist. She's accompanied there by Lakeisha Benjamin on saxophone. That's from her new record, What Does It Take to Bloom? It's 3 o'clock, and you're tuned into CFRC 101.9 FM, Kingston's campus and community radio station, CFRC.ca. At the halfway point in Swing Swang Swung, also in that set, we had music from the great pianist Randy Weston from 1963. We listened to a track called Niger Mambo from his album Music from the Near African Nations, featuring the High Life. Also in that set, three bits of a great, interesting, almost folk guitar, but I'm calling it jazz because it bounced at times. Anyway, we had Kevin Bright and Ciro Batista together. They are super generous. And we listened to The Legend of Johnny Cactus from them. Also in there, Adrian Ballou with a track called String Slinger. And Van Larkin started that set off with Disco Monkey Blender. Remember, Adrian Ballou, Van Larkin, and Ross Hunter will be performing an acoustic guitar trio night at the Broom Factory on Tuesday. That's August 25th, coming up in just a week or so. So mark that on your calendars. That should be a ton of fun. 3:01, time for a long song. I've been carrying this one in my back pocket for a long time. This is from an album that came out in 2000 from the Roy Haynes Trio. The album is just called The Roy Haynes Trio. Roy Haynes here on drums, Danilo Perez on piano, John Patitucci on the bass, and they're going to do a Monk cover for us. This is Green Chimneys, 12 minutes and 28 seconds. It bounces, so you could put on some headphones if you want, but you may just want to dance around a little bit. Roy Haynes doing the long song.

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From 1970, that's the great Odetta with Mama Told Me Not to Come. That's from her album, Odetta Sings. Also in that set, we listened to the Sonny Rollins Quartet with Swingin' for Bumsy. Also in there, the great Hammond B3 organ player, Babyface Willette, with a track called Face to Face. And before that, today's long song, Green Chimneys by the Roy Haynes Trio. A lot of drums, eh? A lot of drums. Sorry, I put that on my long song list 2 years ago and forgot just how drum intensive it really was. But just remember that when Roy Haynes is playing all that drums, he's in his 76th year of playing music as a professional musician. So it is quite an achievement, quite a career, quite an incredible artist. Roy Haynes, along there with Danilo Perez and John Patitucci from their 2000 record, the Roy Haynes Trio. It's now 31 and a half minutes after 3 o'clock. Reminder, this is CFRC, Kingston's campus and community radio station, CFRC.ca, 101.9 FM. Want to jump right back into music. Might as well go back to the 70s again where we left off there. This record's from 1974. It's a disc called Treasure Island, and this is the opening track. This is the Keith Jarrett Trio with The Rich and the Poor.

0: Before I came to Alcoholics Anonymous, I thought all the people that I knew who didn't drink were self-righteous people, holier than thou. 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

0: 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Coming up next, we've got Trevor Clundert with Girly So Groovy.
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0: 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Coming up next, we've got Trevor Clundert with Girly So Groovy.
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Hey, hi, hello, and welcome to Girly So Groovy, the only show dedicated to the women who rock and to you, the listener who loves them. I'm your host, Trevor Klendert, bringing you 2 full hours of phenomenal, fabulous, fantastic female-fronted radio week after week. We are midway through our summer-long series here on Girly So Groovy. All summer long, we are doing a series, a 10-week series we call Cruel Summer. GSG celebrates the 1980s. Every week, we select 1 year from the decade and focus on 8 significant albums released that year while also pulling in modern influences and inspirations. And we stitch together this whole summer series. We are now up to 1985. That's what we're focusing on this week. Next week, we'll be back with 1986, and then we're going to take a pause on the summer series, a 3-week summer vacation pause. And before Labor Day, though, we will have wrapped up the entire 1980s. And over this summer-long series, I will have brought you 80 significant albums from the 1980s. Do you see what I did there? Okay, so let's kick off this 2-hour mixtape we call 1985 with a band that originally was called Still Life, then changed their name to Burn Victim, and finally settled on the name 10,000 Maniacs. 1985 saw the release of the band's album The Wishing Chair. This is 10,000 Maniacs' major label debut. It launched to critical acclaim, and it absolutely had a hand in shaping the sound of late 1980s alternative rock. So, kicking off 1985 here on Girly So Groovy, it's 10,000 Maniacs.

From her latest album, Forever is a Feeling, it is indie singer-songwriter Lucy Dacus with the song Talk. In the Middle, it is music released this year that I am absolutely in love with. Gladdy, with their second album, No Need to Be Lonely. Gladdy is making their Girly So Groovy radio debut. Gladdy is an indie rock band from Philadelphia who... introspective guitar pop carries undertones of 90s indie and lo-fi alternative rock. We heard the song Brace Yourself, again, the new album No Need to Be Lonely, released in March. It's the second time we have featured Gladdy here on the program, and I definitely will continue finding reasons to include Gladdy in future episodes. And then kicking off the entire 2 hours here on Girly So Groovy, we kick off this week's episode of Cruel Summer. GSG celebrates the 1980s. We're focusing on 1985, bringing you 8 significant albums from 1985. We started things off with the band that helped launch Natalie Merchant's career, 10,000 Maniacs. It was 1985 when the band released their major label debut, The Wishing Chair. We heard the song My Mother, The War. Now, when I think about songwriters like Lucy Dacus, they really are artists that embrace confessional lyricism. And I think one of the trailblazers that came out in 1985 with that genre of confessional storytelling, songwriting, has to be Suzanne Vega. So that's our second significant album from 1985 right now here on Girly So Groovy.

Redefining Radio. This is Girly So Groovy, the only show dedicated to the women who rock. It is music right there from Broken Social Scene, their first album in nearly 9 years. The Toronto indie rock collective Broken Social Scene return with their latest album, Remember the Humans, an album that highlights the sense of community and connection that has always been the best part of the band. We heard the song What Happens Now from the latest album. Broken Social Scene are touring with friends this summer. It's the Metric Broken Social Scene Stars Trilogy Tour. All three bands will be part of All the Feelings Tour with dates in cities like Chicago, London, Ottawa, Toronto. And for our loyal listeners on our mothership station, CJAM 99.1 FM in Windsor and Detroit, they will be coming through Fox Theater in Detroit on July 25th. In the middle, it is a vocalist that is often part of Broken Social Scene, Feist, from her latest album, Multitudes. We heard the song Borrow Trouble. And then kicking off the set, it was our second nod to albums released in 1985. Suzanne Vega launched her over 40-year career with her 1985 self-titled debut album. This is an album that really ignited the confessional storytelling songwriting that we see later by artists like Tori Amos, Beth Orton, Lucy Dacus, Patty Griffin. Suzanne Vega in many ways was the blueprint designer of that. With that 1985 album, we heard the song Marlena on the Wall from Suzanne Vega. Coming up in the next 30 minutes, I've got music on the way from Jen Grant, Vox Rea. But up next, it is music from an artist that made her Girly So Groovy radio debut back in the fall. And we've been continuing to feature her ever since. Kitba, K-I-T-B-A, is the indie pop project of Rebecca El Saleh, a Brooklyn singer, songwriter, and harpist whose art pop is reminiscent of Jane Sibbery or Cocteau Twins or another 1985 album release, Kate Bush. It's Kitba up next here on Girly So Groovy.

celebrates the 1980s, bringing you eight significant albums this week from 1985. Well, if we kicked off the entire 2 hours talking about how band 10,000 Maniacs also launched the career of Natalie Merchant, the same could be said in 1985 for the band Till Tuesday, also launching the career of vocalist Amy Mann. Amy Mann released the album Voices Carry in 1985 with her band Till Tuesday. We heard the song Voices Carry from the album Voices Carry. In the middle, it is West Coast indie rock act Vox Rea. From their latest album, Art Oracles, we heard the song Electric. And then kicking off the set from an album released just last fall, Brooklyn indie pop project Kitba, K-I-T-B-A. The album is called Hold the Edges. We heard the song Never Will. We featured that album multiple times here on the program. If you're a fan of acts like Mira, Jessica Hoop, Midnight Sister, Cocteau Twins, Jane Sibbery, you are going to find something that you love in the music that Kitba makes. She's available on Bandcamp, K-I-T-B-A. Okay, where are we going to next? Let me grab my notes. Yes, I know where we're going. How about some lush indie folk rock right now from Halifax singer-songwriter Jen Grant here on Girly So Groovy.

How could you make a list of 8 significant albums released in 1985 and not include Kate Bush with her album Hounds of Love? Arguably the best album in Kate Bush's career. It is just an incredible album full of character and persona and hope and just magical songwriting. We heard the song Cloud Busting from Kate Bush. In the middle, it is something thoroughly more modern, released back in the autumn. Robin Kester, the Dutch musician whose moody, mysterious music merges elements of pop, indie, electronic, and psychedelic rock. Dark Sky Reserve is Robin Kester's latest album, which proves to be spooky yet vulnerable. We listened to the song Tree Lined Lanes. We featured Robin Kester a number of times since the release of the new album. I'm telling you, if you are a fan of Portishead, Beth Orton, Beth Gibbons, Chelsea Wolfe, Kate Bush, Jen Grant, you will find things to love in the music of Robin Kester. And speaking of Jen Grant, that's how we started the set, reaching back to her album Compostela. We heard the song Stranger in the Night from Jen Grant. So much more music to get to in the second hour, of course, 4 more albums released in 1985 as part of our summer-long series, Cruel Summer. GSG celebrates the 1980s. But let's wrap up this first hour. Speaking of Nova Scotian musicians right now, it is music from a Nova Scotian duo that embrace indie folk, Celtic rock, Cassie and Maggie. Their latest album is called Gold and Coal. If you like what you hear, Cassie and Maggie are available on Bandcamp. We're going to listen to the song The Gold Rush is Over and I'm Moving On. It's Cassie and Maggie right now here on Girly So Groovy.

Welcome to the second hour of Girly So Groovy, the only show dedicated to the women who rock, and to you, the listener who loves them. We're a show where the music always speaks for itself. I'm your host, Trevor Klendert. We are in the middle of our summer-long series that we're calling Cruel Summer. GSG celebrates the 1980s. If you are just tuning in the first hour, we have included four significant albums released in 1985, including 10,000 Maniacs, Kate Bush, Suzanne Vega. Who am I missing? Oh, Till Tuesday, that's right. We just did it. Anyways, we've got four more significant albums from 1985 in the second hour, plus making more modern connections to those albums. We are going to kick things off this hour, though, with something that is a modern connection. How about something from Ottawa indie folk rock singer-songwriter Kathleen Edwards from her latest album, Billionaire? It's Kathleen Edwards right now here on Girly So Groovy.

I think I mention this every time we feature Guelph, Ontario country band Nicolette and the Nobodies here on Girly So Groovy, but I will say it again. Here is why I love Nicolette and the Nobodies. Nicolette, an Asian woman, is absolutely pushing the margins of what country music can look like, and the music that they make is honky-tonk fun. We heard the song Rodeo from Nicolette and the Nobodies. That's from the band's debut album, The Long Way. Now, in the middle, it is our nod to another 1985 album, Lone Justice, with their self-titled debut album. Now, in 1985, the music world was still grappling with what to call bands like Lone Justice. Was it country rock? Was it cowpoke? Was it alt country? When Lone Justice debut album was released, it was not the first to synthesize those rock and country elements, which we now call Americana or alt country, but there was definitely a fresh kind of energy across all the songs on the album. It also marked the arrival of Maria McKee as a talented singer-songwriter. So we heard the song Ways to Be Wicked. Again, that is from the 1985 self-titled debut from Lone Justice. And then kicking things off, a musical act that seems easily inspired from the work of Maria McKee and Lone Justice. It is Ottawa folk rock artist Kathleen Edwards. From her newest album, Billionaire, released just last summer, we heard the song Other People's Bands. Speaking of an artist easily influenced by the work of Lone Justice, a woman herself who has added to the definition of what alt country can be, here is new music from Lucinda Williams here on Girly So Groovy.

This is Girly So Groovy, and this is our summer-long series we're calling Cruel Summer. GSG celebrates the 1980s. This week, we are focusing on 1985. It was April 29th, 1985, when British synth-pop duo Eurythmics released their fourth album, Be Yourself Tonight. This album has been described as their most commercially successful album, and it's been pitched as one of the greatest pop and rock albums of the 1980s. I almost did a 2-for here for the reason that with this album, Eurythmics came to Detroit to record with Aretha Franklin, and together the three wrote and recorded the song Sisters Are Doing It For Themselves, a song featured on Eurythmics album Be Yourself Tonight, but also featured on another standout 1985 album, Aretha Franklin's Who's Zoomin' Who. There are so many layers and textures to this album from Eurythmics. In the middle, it is something haunting and gorgeous. It is music from R&B vocalist Yola. The song is called Strange Things Are Happening Every Day. That comes from the soundtrack to Baz Luhrmann's movie Elvis. And then we kick things off with new music from Lucinda Williams. At 73 years old, Lucinda Williams has become a roots music icon because of her fearlessly personal and political body of work. Her latest album is called World's Gone Wrong. With a title like that, you have to dig deep into your blues roots as Lucinda Williams sings out for a nation in crisis. World's Gone Wrong, Lucinda Williams. We heard the song Punchline. Well, we've got half an hour left here on the show. I've got music on the way from Angelique Kidjo, Santi Gold, Halima, Amadou and Mariam. But up next, we have another treat from 1985. When you think of music made in the 1980s, this next album does not fit the stereotype. And for that reason alone, it is worth including in this celebration of significant albums from 1985. April 16th, 1985 saw the release of a compilation album, The Indestructible Beat of Soweto. This is an album featuring incredible artists coming out of the continent of Africa. This is an album that highlights reggae and jazz and blues, even bluegrass, that just felt mind-blowing. Paul Simon, in many ways, referenced this album as a major influence on the music that he made. And I just think, again, it is such an energy to this compilation album that feels timeless, that feels like a window into something that we don't necessarily get to have here in North American pop music, and again, deserves being spotlighted as some phenomenal music released in 1985. That is up next here on Girly So Groovy.

three musical acts who all just seem to exude black joy in whatever the music is that they're making. Music right there from Amadou and Mariam, the celebrated Malian wife and husband duo who broke out globally in the mid-2000s, where their sound blends West African traditions with rock, R&B, desert blues. We heard the song Bofu Safu. That is from the band's album La Confusion. In the middle, it is Beninese singer Angélie Kidjo, whose multilingual dance music and percussive rhythms earns her international acclaim. We reached back to her album Eve for the opening song Mbamba, Kenyan song. That, again, is from her album Eve. And then kicking off the set, it's another nod to 1985, the compilation album The Indestructible Beat of Soweto, released in 1985, features so many fabulous musicians. What we featured on the program here is music from Nelsie Setabe, a renowned South African Afropop vocalist, with her song Holitani from the Indestructible Beat of Soweto. What's also fabulous about this particular compilation album, in the early 1980s, the story coming out of Africa was often tinged with such sadness about poverty and starvation. And an album like The Indestructible Beat of Soweto brought resilience and joy to the face of so many African artists. Okay, let's keep things going. We've got time for one more set. Where are we going to next? Oh, I know. Something thoroughly more modern. Singer, songwriter, and producer Halima. She mixes and matches contemporary R&B with alternative pop and club sounds. Her debut album, Sweet Tooth, genre hops and is shaped by her Lagos to London upbringing. It's Halima right now here on Girly So Groovy.

Our last significant album from 1985 right there with Whitney Houston. It was Valentine's Day 1985 that the world received the gift of Whitney Houston's self-titled debut album. Ever since the release of this album, it has set a new standard for 80s pop that is carried over into this century with artists from Mariah Carey to Lady Gaga who have been influenced by Whitney Houston and her acrobatic vocals approach to pop soul singing. Whitney Houston, the album, remains the crowning achievement of Whitney Houston's career and a forever standard bearer for 80s pop. And everything since, it's such a sad story for what we've lost with Whitney Houston, but so happy to include her here in our 1980s summer series. In the middle, it is an artist that knows how to combine all types of genres to create her own music. Santee Gold, from her most recent album, Spirituals, we heard the song Witness. And then kicking off the set, new music from Halima, alternative R&B artist Halima. We heard the song Coco Body, that is from her debut album, Sweet Tooth. Remind me next week when you tune in, I will share with you my own personal story and connection to that Whitney Houston album. I'm running out of time now and I don't have time to do it justice, but I will share that with you next week because I kind of need to bookend it with another album we'll be featuring. Next week, we'll be doing that deep dive into 1986, bringing you 8 more significant albums from that particular year as part of our 1980s series, Cruel Summer. Now, I want you to remember this. If you've missed any of these episodes of our Cruel Summer series, you know that you can always find them online absolutely for free. 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Also, too, if you ever want to know more about the program, remember that we are on social media. You can find us on Facebook, simply at Girly So Groovy, or you can find us on Instagram at GSG Radio. There I post the playlist in print, provide links to our Mixcloud listening page, as well as provide you opportunities to message me if there are any requests you have for the show or if there are any 80s albums you think should be included in our summer series. Let me know. Okay, friends, we are running out of time. I need to wrap up this episode. How about a modern Montreal musician who seems to be inspired by the R&B work of Whitney Houston and the vocal acrobats of Whitney Houston? I'm talking about Jeanette King from Montreal. I'm going to leave you with the song What We Lost. It's the title track from her album What We Lost. If you like what you hear, it is available on Bandcamp. Closing out this week, it is Jeanette King. Thanks for tuning in. Have a great week. Talk to you soon.

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8: Welcome to Electronic Intifada Radio. I'm Nora Barrows-Friedman. On this episode, what really happened on October 7th? Ali Abunima challenges atrocity propaganda that is used to justify the genocide of Palestinians.
9: After October 7th, Zaka appeared in all the media. They were the ones who told all of these lies and this atrocity propaganda, and it was in the media. They spread it all over the world. Burned children, women who had been raped, children tied together and burned. The Palestinians put the baby in the oven and so on. Many stories like that. Zaka spread the story that Palestinians had cut open a pregnant woman and pulled the baby out. That is all lies.
8: And John Elmer takes a closer look at the October 7th military raid by the Qassam Brigades that collapsed the Israeli military's Gaza division.
10: The breaking out of the ghetto, that Israelis believed that they had ghettoized the Palestinians and had pushed the issue away, that military defeat of Israel is what they're trying to take away with the lies.
8: This is Electronic Intifada Radio. I'm Nora Barrows-Friedman. This special episode revisits Al-Aqsa flood and the events of October 7th, 2023. Later in the show, we go to Zurich, Switzerland, to hear a recent talk by our executive director, Ali Abunima. He discusses the Electronic Intifada's investigations into the collapse of Israel's Southern Command and the widespread use of the Hannibal Directive, including Israeli testimony showing that Israeli forces killed their own civilians on October 7th. He also examines the still unsubstantiated claims of systematic mass rape by Hamas, allegations that collapse when their sources and purported evidence are examined. But before we hear from Ali, we turn to the Electronic Intifada's contributing editor, John Elmer. On April 22, 2024, he joined a conversation on Palestinian resistance organized by the European Palestinian Youth Union in Sweden. Here's an excerpt of this talk where he breaks down the coordinated military operation that took place on October 7th.
10: October 7th was a military raid, a light infantry raid, that was carried out in order to capture military bases, military positions, capture the soldiers, bring them back to Gaza, and exchange those soldiers for what Palestinians intended to be all Palestinian political prisoners. So that's the objective of October 7th. And the reason why we're under an avalanche of lies about October 7th is because the goal has been to rob the resistance, to rob the Palestinian national movement of this devastating, successful, precisely detailed operation to capture Israeli soldiers. So let's just take a little bit of a look at October 7th itself. The operation begins at 6 a.m. on October 7th. At 6 a.m., fighters, about 1,000 fighters from elite units of the Qassam Brigades and Saraya al-Quds, which is Islamic Jihad, a kind of action-based sister organization, if you will, to the Qassam Brigades. Saraya al-Quds is a military group. Islamic Jihad is principally a military group. And so on October 7th, they're integrated with the Qassam Brigades in this raid. It's a special forces raid. It's elite soldiers that have been training for this operation, we know now, for years. They've been preparing the weapons industry for years. And the fighters crossed the border on that morning using Palestinian weapons, weapons that were cloned from previously successful anti-tank weapons, sniper weapons, explosive devices, but they're principally built, assembled, created inside the Gaza Strip. At 6 a.m. on October 7th, the fighters begin to muster. And the Israelis don't see the mustering of these fighters. Their intelligence is so bad in the Gaza Strip that even the morning of, while the fighters were mustering, the Israelis don't have any idea this is happening. At 6:26 a.m., Palestinians begin to fire homemade rockets that have been developed for two decades in the Gaza Strip at unprecedented levels. They fire 4,000 plus rockets within the first minutes of this operation, which is comparable to the number of rockets that Hezbollah fired in the entire July 2006 war and comparable to the number of rockets that Palestinians fired in the entire 52-day war in 2014. So we're talking about unprecedented levels of preparation and execution on that day. The rocket fire puts the Israelis in the bases along the border. The sirens for the rockets puts Israeli soldiers back into their bases. It puts them into bomb shelters in their bases. So the rocket fire is cover. As those rockets are being fired, the Palestinians carry out what is called the blinding operation. They go around to each of the pillars. Israel calls it their iron wall. It's a billion-dollar fence that they built, which had a focus on underground, that the wall went underground tens of meters in order to prevent the attack tunnels that had been used before. And so what the Palestinians did instead of going through the tunnels is they literally went through the wall itself. And in order to do that, they carried out an operation called the Blinding Plan, which went around to each of the sensors, towers, network connectivity, automatic machine guns, this entire network of Israeli surveillance and technology, military technology, automatic machine guns that shoot kids that are too close to the border on their own land. It's a kind of dystopian reality that Gazans lived under. And so nobody knew better how this system worked than the Palestinians, and they targeted that system immediately. They used drones to drop explosive devices on each of these positions along the border. And effectively, it's called the blinding operation. Effectively, it did that to the IDF. It blinded them. They lost their command and control. They lost their ability to follow what was happening. They lost their ability to communicate with each other. And in these moments, we're still talking about minutes. It's still 6:30 a.m. on October 7th. Nukba units, elite units from the Qassam Brigades, carry out, after the blinding plan, they carry out the breaching plan, which is an assault on the border wall itself using explosive devices built in Gaza. They use various different types of devices to blow holes in the wall. And then their fighters leave on motorcycle, on paragliders. They had paragliders that took off and flew over the wall. They had fighters on motorcycles going through the wall. They had fighters on foot who walked through the wall. They had fighters on boats. Naval commandos who assaulted the beach, went out to sea and assaulted the beach. And so you have a synchronized, coordinated, precise, planned, detailed operation that takes place within minutes. The fighters are inside Israel within minutes of this operation taking place, and they're immediately overrunning Israeli military positions on the border. They're sacking the bases, at least 7 military bases on outposts along the borders. They're disabling Israeli armored vehicles using drones, dropping explosive devices on top of the tanks. So they take out the tanks, they take out the bases. The soldiers are already hiding from the rocket fire. And before the Israelis know it, the Qassam Brigades are overrunning their bases. And if you watch video from that morning of October 7th, it's a stunning military victory. The soldiers are captured in their underwear. They're hiding under their beds. The Palestinian fighters in units of 7 to 9 fighters are descending on an objective. This particular base, this particular outpost, this is happening at 30 different places along the border. Each base believes that they're the only target, because they've lost their command and control. They've lost their communications. The Israelis all believe each attack is the only attack that's happening, when really what's happening is 30 places along the border this is happening. And if you watch the footage of that day, it's just remarkable. The preparation and skill of the Palestinian fighters overwhelming the Israelis, who have built this mythology about the superiority of their military. And that is how they rule their occupation. That is how they continue to get support from the American Empire, is by saying that they are this sophisticated military force that is holding back. They always say it's not a genocide in Gaza, because if the Israelis wanted a genocide, they would kill everybody immediately because they're so powerful. On October 7th, within 20 minutes, between 6:30 and 6:50 a.m., the Qassam Brigades dismantled the myth of the Israeli military. And it's that moment, it's that dismantling, it's the way, the nature of the way they did it, with precise intelligence. Each 7 to 9 man unit has a particular objective, and we've seen the objective because fighters were killed and their documents were captured. We see that the fighters went to those objectives and knew where each room was. They knew where the soldiers would be. They calculated where the soldiers would come in their armored vehicles to protect those bases. And they knew how many minutes on a cue card. The fighters had a cue card that said, this vehicle takes this many minutes, the tank takes this many minutes, the Humvee takes this many minutes. And when they do arrive, you use this weapon on the tank, use this weapon on the Humvee, use this weapon on the various different scenarios for each fighter. Within 20 minutes, they had overpowered the Gaza division, the Southern Command Gaza division, collapsed. Qassam dismantled it. And when Israel is telling us all the time that they're dismantling Hamas, that they're dismantling Qassam, that that is the part, that is the point of their operation, they're saying that because they were dismantled on that day, on October 7th. Within 20 minutes, Riyam, the military base of the Gaza command, was overrun. You can see them at Erez, they say. Erez is the crossing, the human crossing between Gaza and Israel. It's a symbolic place where Palestinians are humiliated. Usually they can't even go, but if they are to get access to travel, they go through Erez and are humiliated. The Israelis are watching on video that they can see fighters taking over Erez. This is an important thing to note. The Israelis never took back any of these positions. Palestinians took the police stations, they took the settlements, they took the bases. The Israelis never took them back. The Israelis bombed from the air the bases. They destroyed Erez. They destroyed Riyam, the military base hosting the Gaza command. Palestinians took the most important military intelligence base, Unit 8200 base in the south, took the data. They knew where the computer servers were. The level of detail and precision of this attack is shocking to Israelis. The details of these are still haven't really come out, but they will in the years to come because Israel will do investigations about this and we will see details of this. We haven't seen that yet. And by 7 a.m., all of these positions are completely in the hands of Palestinians. They have moved as far as 30 kilometers inside Israel. Palestinians control in southern Israel territory larger than the Gaza Strip itself on that morning. By 8 a.m., Herzi Halevi, the chief of staff of the IDF, is issuing a command to all of the fighter jets, to the helicopters, saying that they have authority all over the sector of the invasion. You have the authority to fire at will, is what he told his helicopter gunships and their soldiers in that area, that they were free to kill whoever was in that area. And so in taking back, in attempting to take back the territory, Israel's army doesn't do that, doesn't take back the bases by fighting Qassam in the bases. The bases are held and Israel decides that they're going to just destroy the bases rather than fight to get them back. Some IDF units fought for 60 straight hours. The Israelis didn't take back control of the southern area of the Gaza envelope. They didn't take that back till Thursday. The attack was Saturday morning, October 7th, and they haven't taken back control as of Thursday. And so what we saw is a precise attack that dismantled the Israeli military and created a sense of helplessness for the society that this institution of their army was dismantled on live camera, broadcast all over the world. On that day of October 7th, none of the crimes and lies and propaganda that filled our news afterwards was reported on their day. There was no mass rapes reported on that day. That was not a story of the day. The fighters held the territory in a way that prevented that kind of action. But by 8 a.m. on October 7th, Palestinian civilians, other armed groups that aren't Qassam special forces, are now flooding across the border by 8 a.m., are flooding across the border separate from the military operation. After dismantling Israel's observation and surveillance technology, Israel doesn't have footage of what's happening after that point. And so there's a lot still to learn about the rest of that day. But the operation from 6:30 a.m. to 8 a.m. on October 7th is a devastating military raid targeting military bases and targeting settlement security, rapid response security forces, and holding the settlements themselves. We have clear footage of that. and we can know for sure those details. The Israelis still don't have a good idea of how it was that Qassam had the floor plan of each of these bases and was able to target these bases in the systematic way that they were. But Israel's hiding and lying, telling us these stories of propaganda that children were the target, the 40 beheaded babies, the way that Biden joined the lies, saying he saw videos of the babies, the way that Antony Blinken told the story before Congress of the sadistic murder of a family that never took place. The 12-year-old boy who was part of that lie that Blinken was telling, he actually came out. The 12-year-old kid was appalled by the lies, and he wanted to speak on Israeli television to tell what happened, because the day for the settlers in the envelope was bad enough. You know, if we were to look at that situation from the way Israel handles it, Israel would tell us war is messy, right? That's what they say in Gaza. War is messy. We never want civilians to be hurt, but sometimes they're in the way. They'll say Hamas uses human shields. All of the arguments that Israel says about what's happening in Gaza are all true of the Gaza envelope on the day of October 7th. But it's important to note that children were not the target of this operation. Babies were not the target of this operation. And we know from statistics that have come out from the Israelis, we know that there was two babies killed on that morning. One was shot through a door, tragically killed, and one was a pregnant woman who the baby was in her stomach, and she was killed at a checkpoint on the road that day, approaching a closed military zone, which the Israelis would call a closed military zone on that day. Both tragic situations, but not the systematic lies that we've been told about this. And just wanted to really bring this part of the story, because the robbing of this military operation, the breaking out of the ghetto that Israelis believed that they had ghettoized the Palestinians and had pushed the issue away, that military defeat of Israel is what they're trying to take away with the lies. And it's something that I think is very important to understand for political groups, for student groups, to withstand the propaganda and lies, because those lies are intended to obfuscate, to take away the devastating military defeat of Israel.
8: That was the Electronic Intifada's John Elmer. You're listening to Electronic Intifada Radio with me, Nora Barrows-Friedman. Now we go to Zurich, Switzerland. In January 2025, our executive director, Ali Abunima, was kidnapped, imprisoned, and then deported by Swiss authorities after legally entering the country for an event he was invited to speak at on Palestine. On June 23, 2026, Ali returned to Zurich and gave the talk that had been prevented by his 2025 arrest. Let's join Ali at this teach-in organized by Watermelon University.
9: What happened on October 7th was that a people living under military occupation in a ghetto under apartheid for decades, 80% of them in Gaza refugees, ethnically cleansed from their homes and not allowed to return solely and exclusively because they're not Jewish. On October 7th, those people carried out an operation of resistance against their military occupiers. And the primary targets of that operation was the Israeli military. And on October 7th, the Palestinian resistance practically destroyed the southern command of the Israeli military. And then what happened after that is that Israel, with the collapse of the southern command, there was an element of chaos, but the Israeli military responded in two ways: the Hannibal Directive and also indiscriminate violence. The Hannibal Directive is an Israeli order which was developed in the 1980s and which was first revealed in 2014 publicly, which is a directive that says that if an Israeli soldier is at risk of being captured, the Israeli army can respond with overwhelming force to stop the capture, even if it means killing the Israeli soldier. And this doctrine was applied in 2014 on a wide scale when Israel attacked Gaza in 2014. It was on one particular occasion when three Israeli soldiers were being captured in Shuja'iyah in eastern Gaza in 2014. Israel applied the Hannibal directive and killed dozens of Palestinians and killed the soldiers. On October 7th, Israel applied the Hannibal directive on a wide scale. And this is not Ali Abu Nirma, the electronic intifada, telling you that. This is Yoav Gallant, the Israeli defense minister at the time, who is a fugitive from the International Criminal Court. He is indicted, who stated on Israeli television, on the record, that the Hannibal directive was applied widely. He is the most senior Israeli official to say that publicly, but we had many other Israeli officers and officials who admitted it, and many Israeli witnesses who admitted it. So one of the most important stories I think we did at the Electronic Intifada was on October 16th of 2023. So we're talking about less than 10 days after the events of October 7th. And actually, we didn't do something very complicated. It's something anybody could have done. The New York Times could have done it. SRF could have done it. That's the Swiss broadcaster. The BBC could have done it. Anyone could have done it much better than us with more resources. What we did was we translated verbatim the interview of Yasmin Porat, which she gave to Kan, the Israeli public broadcaster, so the Israeli equivalent of SRF. We're not talking about a marginal left-wing Israeli publication. We're talking about an interview she gave on the morning national news program on October 15th, 2023, to the Israeli broadcaster. Who is Yasmin Porat? She is an Israeli woman who is attending the Nova party, which you all heard about. You all heard many stories about it, with her partner. And when the violence started, the attack started, they escaped in their car to Kibbutz Be'eri, which is an Israeli settlement built on the land of ethnically cleansed Palestinians a few kilometers away from the boundary fence with Gaza. She said, we went to a house of an Israeli couple called Hadas and Adi Dagan. And she said, we went to their house, and then the Palestinian fighters came there and they took us to another house where they were holding other Israelis, 12 people altogether, the house of an Israeli woman in the kibbutz called Pesikon. And she said, there were about 40 Palestinians there and 12 Israelis. And, you know, the Israeli radio interviewer was very confused by what she was saying. He said, did they mistreat you? She said, no. What do you mean they did mistreat you? She said, no, they treated us very well. They kept telling us, don't worry, be calm, we're not going to hurt you. He said, were they violent with anyone? No, they weren't violent with anyone. But somebody was killed in the house. She said, yes, when there was a bullet through the door that hit someone, but it wasn't someone in the house. You know, they didn't hit us, they didn't beat us, they didn't execute anyone. They told us, don't worry, we will let you go. You will not be hurt. The only thing we want is for our Palestinian prisoners to be released. She said, they let us eat, they gave us water, and we were calm. Then, after some hours, it took a long time, the Israeli army arrived, the Israeli paramilitary police, and they surrounded the house. And one of the Palestinian fighters there decided he wanted to give himself up. And he used the phone of Yasmin Porat. They contacted the Israeli army outside, and Yasmin Porat spoke to them. They said, this guy, he wants to come out. They told him, okay, you come outside with Yasmin Porat. Take off all your clothes. The Palestinian fighter, not Yasmin Porat. They said, take off all your clothes and you come outside with her. By the way, this was misreported. They said he used her as a human shield. She said that the army said she should come out with him. She went outside. And so she was the witness to everything that happened after that. She said there was a standoff for several hours. They were negotiating with the Palestinians inside. There was no violence. There was discussion. And then eventually, as the evening came, the Israeli commander at the site, Brigadier General Barak Hiram, his name is, ordered tanks to fire at the house of Pessi Cohen. And Yasmin Parat said, what do you mean? There's people inside. They said, no, no, don't worry. It's just the shells are going to be fired towards the roof. It's just warning shots. I mean, she couldn't understand it. These are explosive shells. Anyway, I'm giving an overview. The details are in our reporting. They fired the shells at the house. They killed everyone inside, including two Israeli children, two twins, the family Hatzroni. Liel is one, and the name of the other I don't recall now. But she told the Israeli radio, he kept saying, but the Palestinians killed the people. She said, no, ours did it. Ours did it. They killed everyone. There was one survivor, Hadas Dagan, and she told the story too, and she confirmed everything. Sometime later, she took a few weeks before she spoke to the media. This example, it's the one that I and my colleague David Sheen investigated the most closely, because a few months later, the Israeli army did an investigation and a report about it, which was a total cover-up. And we analyzed it sentence by sentence, the Israeli army report. The things they wrote in the report were impossible. And they contradicted what Hadas Dagan and Yasmin Parat said. The families of the Israelis who were killed in that house, there was one Palestinian from East Jerusalem who had been a driver to the Nova. He was also killed there in that house, along with all the Palestinians from Gaza. The families rejected that report. They said, this is a cover-up. We want to know what happened to our family members. You don't hear about them. They're not interviewed in the media. They're not invited to the White House for ceremonies to say, these brave Israelis, we have to stand with them. The incident in Kibbutz Be'eri we know about because two Israelis survived to tell the tale. But all of the Israeli military who were on the scene and the Israeli officials lied about that incident. To this day, they lie about it. And Barak Hiram was promoted after that. And Barak Hiram was also responsible, along with the Golan Vach and other Israeli officers, for many of the lies about beheaded babies and burned children. They told the story that they found in one house dozens of children tied together in Kibbutz Be'eri. None of this happened. None of this happened. You know that none of it happened from where? Mostly from the Israeli media. So this is what I'm saying. We didn't do anything special most of the time. We worked hard, for sure. But anybody could have done it, because all of that information is in the open, if they choose to report it. The other big story that I think we contributed after October 7th was dealing with the claims about mass rape. That on October 7th, there was a systematic campaign of rape by Hamas, ordered by Hamas to rape Israelis, women and men. And this story was promoted by Hillary Clinton, by Kamala Harris, Sheryl Sandberg, the billionaire who used to be a Facebook executive, made this big Hollywood movie. And to this day, there is not one single verified case of rape on October 7th. There is no victim of a rape, living or dead. Not one. There is no case in the Israeli courts of a prosecution of Palestinians for any sexual violence or rape on October 7th. Not one. About a month ago, there was a report published by a so-called civil commission in Israel. It's not really a civil commission. That makes it sound like it's some kind of official investigation. It's just one woman who started this organization, started collecting donations from around the world, including from the German government and the Canadian government. And she issued a report of 300 pages, which was reported in the BBC, in the New York Times, on CNN. I'm sure it was in the Swiss media, saying that this is the most comprehensive report about sexual violence on October 7th. The Daily Mail in the UK said, this report now refutes all those people on the left who are denying this reality of rape. I went through the report, the 300 pages, analyzed it, and there is not one new thing in this report. There is not one documented rape in this report, not one credible allegation. This report cites the same debunked and fabricated stories, including the infamous New York Times article from December of 2023 called Screams Without Words. This story in the New York Times, published by a journalist called Jeffrey Gettleman and two Israelis, one of them was later fired by the New York Times because they found on her social media that she kept liking and retweeting posts calling for the extermination of the Palestinian people. And even for the New York Times, that was a bit too much. And she had never been a reporter before. And this story claimed there were rapes everywhere. Every single case in that story was debunked or refuted. The main story, the main claim was that they claimed that an Israeli woman called Gal Abdush was raped before she was killed on October 7th. Immediately when the story was published, Gal Abdush's family, by the way, who are very right-wing, they're not leftists who love Palestinians. They're very right-wing who support the war in Gaza, support the genocide. They said there's no way she was raped because the story in the New York Times, she was raped and she was tortured and then they killed her. They said that we were on the phone with her a minute before she was killed. We have witnesses there when she was killed. There was no rape. It's impossible. And the New York Times lied to us. They never told us. We thought they're doing a story about victims of October 7th. We weren't told that it's going to have this claim that, rape is involved. I'll say two more things about this because it gives a perspective. That story was used to really give credibility to this atrocity propaganda. That's what it is, to justify the genocide. But the New York Times, you know, is maybe the richest and most powerful and most influential news organization in the world. And of course, they have the newspaper, the website, and they have fantastic cooking website. If you pay an extra subscription, you get wonderful recipes and sports and investment advice. This is the world's biggest information empire. 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This is a major program. The Daily refused to report on the story Screams Without Words. They were going to do it, but when the journalists at The Daily examined the story, they had no confidence in it, and they decided not to report it, which shows you that the New York Times could not even stand by its own reporting. So all of this was recycled in the Civil Commission report, totally recycled. Now, 2 weeks after the Civil Commission report, the Secretary General of the United Nations, Antonio Guterres, published his annual report to the Security Council, mandated by the Security Council, on sexual violence and armed conflict. And it doesn't just cover Israel and Palestine, it covers Congo, it covers Ukraine, it covers the whole world. And that report verified 31 cases of the most horrific rapes and sexual attacks against Palestinians by Israeli military personnel. This includes

0: report this year and last year doesn't mention one single verified case, not one. In this year's report, it says that there are 6 Israelis who returned from Gaza, who were held captive in Gaza, who made allegations that they suffered sexual assaults while they were held in captivity, not rapes. There's a distinction between rape and sexual violence. Sexual assaults, and the UN could not verify any case because Israel does not cooperate with any investigations. So this isn't a simple matter. If I stand here and say, oh, well, there was no rape on October 7th, you say, but everyone says there was. It's only when you enter into the detail, to that level, when you get to the footnotes of the reports and you read down to that level of detail, that you can, with confidence, talk about what's happened. But that's the work that we did. And I know that it was important because we know that some of the Israeli propagandists who are giving lectures here and there talk about the electronic intifada and accuse us of rape denial. Actually, even Private Eye, the publication in the UK, just accused us of that in its recent issue. But the reason I can stand here in Switzerland, where probably if I was not telling the truth, I'm probably breaking all sorts of laws. But I stand here with confidence and say what I say because we've investigated it. And that's the work we tried to do. But that's the work any honest journalist could do, including those who have much more resources than we do.
1: You are listening to a teach-in with Ali Abunima in Zurich. This is Electronic Intifada Radio with me, Nora Barrows-Friedman. Let's get back to Ali, where he now answers questions from the audience.
2: I think everybody remembers shortly after the 7th of October that the Mossad, the chef of the Mossad, said that he told Netanyahu that there will be an attack of Hamas by Hamas. And Netanyahu denied any kind of responsibility. And he said he didn't take care of this report, let's say. And afterwards, things happened, you know? So nobody talks about that. First point. And second point is, what is about the payments the government, the Israeli government, already did before Netanyahu, and Netanyahu did to Hamas in indirect ways? What is about this? So first I said that Netanyahu was sacrificing his people, actually, first, so that he could start the war and take away from his problems, internal problems. And yeah, that's it.
0: There is a theory that Netanyahu, the Israeli government, somehow knew about October 7 or allowed it to happen or wanted it to happen. And I don't believe that at all. There are some credible reports that there were some lower level intelligence people who had observed some preparations in Gaza, and that they had sent it up, they reported it, and then the reports were ignored. That's very possible. But I don't think there was any conspiracy to allow this attack or to encourage it. I think that it was racist underestimation of the capabilities of the Palestinian resistance. They never imagined that the Palestinian resistance would be capable of destroying the Israeli army's southern command and taking over several military bases, which they did, and capturing dozens of Israeli military officers, including some senior commanders, and killing many more of the Israeli military. Destroying the communications network, the resistance systematically destroyed the communications network, to the point where the Israeli military was relying on civilian mobile telephones and WhatsApp to communicate because their own networks were destroyed. And we see that with Iran.

0: There was a very, I think, complacent and racist underestimate of the ability of Iran not just to resist a massive attack by Israel and the United States, but also to hit back and cause tremendous damage, destroying, according to the New York Times, or putting out of service 13 U.S. military bases in the region and causing certainly significant damage to Israeli military assets. But we don't know the full story because of the censorship. So I don't believe that Israel wanted it to happen. I think it was complacency and incompetence. And Netanyahu has refused. There are calls in Israel for an independent commission to investigate what happened, and he hasn't allowed that to happen. He said only after the war. Well, how convenient for him that the war will never end if he has it, because then there'll never be an investigation. As regards the money, there was an arrangement where Qatar was transferring money to Gaza to pay salaries, and Israel was allowing that. And basically, Netanyahu, in my estimation, believed that Hamas had been pacified, that as long as money was coming in to pay salaries and to maintain things in Gaza, Hamas was no longer going to cause a big problem, that they had Gaza under control. That's what they believed. And they didn't expect or anticipate, other than those reports, but they did not, I think, understand the scale of the preparations or the capabilities that the resistance had. And the same, by the way, with Lebanon now, because their hubristic story after, you know, when there was after the pager attacks in September 34, and then the assassination of Sayyid Hassan Nasrallah, they said, oh, this brilliant operation, Hezbollah is destroyed, it's very weak. Now we see, they went back to Lebanon thinking it's going to be easy. Now we see that Hezbollah is actually stronger than before, with more capability, using the FPV drones. Their communication system now, the Israelis are incapable of penetrating it. So again, they underestimated the capabilities of those who are resisting them. And I think that's what happened on October 7th.
1: What is Amnesty International doing with its report on alleged mass rape when this introduction conclusion suggests evidence, but the body of the report appears weak or indirect?
0: About the Amnesty report, and I would say, okay, you can say the same about the UN reports in general. The report of Pramila Patten, which was published in March 2024, the top part of the report and the bottom part of the report, which, by the way, is the only thing the media reads and the only thing they report, they say we have indications. They don't use the UN didn't use the word evidence. They said information. They said we have information, we have indications. They use these kinds of tricky words. But when you read the middle of the report, you don't find any evidence, you don't find any specifics. And in fact, you find things that are contradicting what's at the top of the report and the bottom of the report. So for example, the UN report of Pramila Patten of March 2024, it was reported all over the world as if it confirms that there was sexual violence and rapes on October 7th. And Pramila Patten, in her press conference, she said, yes, we received credible information or indications or read, or, you know, this kind of tricky, imprecise language. But when you read the report, it actually says, we reviewed thousands of photographs from October 7th provided by the Israelis or from open sources, and we found no tangible indications of rape in any of the photographs. No videos, no photos, nothing. They say that we found there's no forensic evidence. That's in the middle of the report. It's similar with the Amnesty report. I read it when it came out. I went back to it recently for one thing. I mentioned the Civil Commission report, this fake Israeli Civil Commission. In that report, there's one alleged case of rape in that report, one, in 300 pages. And they say this is a testimony of an Israeli man who says he was gang raped by members of Hamas at the Nova Festival. And you look at the footnote in the report, it says his testimony was supported by medical evidence had given to Amnesty International. Okay. So I thought, well, that's interesting. I better look back at the Amnesty International report. The Amnesty International report says, we received this testimony from this man and we reviewed his medical records. And the medical records say that he visited the doctor twice, once in March of 2024. So this is now, what, 6 months after October 7th, and once in May of 2024. And on the second visit, he told the doctor that he had experienced a sexual assault on October 7th. So the Amnesty report refutes that there was medical evidence. When you see medical evidence, you think, well, he was examined by doctors and they found physical evidence on his body of a sexual assault, forensic evidence, injuries. No, the medical evidence is that he went to the doctor in May of 2024 and sent to the doctor, on October 7th, I was raped. And the doctor wrote, the patient says that on October 7th, he was raped. That's the medical evidence. The Amnesty report didn't give it any credibility. They just stated it like that. But when you looked at the Civil Commission report, they said his report was backed up by medical evidence. So this is why you have to read these reports with a microscope. Because Amnesty, you ask what game they're playing. Amnesty is a liberal organization. They want to maintain their credibility. They don't want to be like the Electronic Intifada accused of denying rape. Say, look, Amnesty International is denying rape. So they're, okay, we do a report. We say we received reports about this. We received reports about that. And, you know, we can't make any conclusion. But we think there's enough to call for a full investigation. That's what they say. That's all they say. And then it's reported, Amnesty says that there's enough evidence to call for a full investigation of rape. That's the headline. But they want to avoid criticism while maintaining their credibility, so they hide behind this tricky language.
1: Why was the Zaka organization reportedly involved or present around the investigation of the tragedy in Grammontana, Switzerland?
0: Okay, well, I just want to mention who they are. And we can guess why they came, which is for publicity. And to say, oh, look at us, we're coming, we help everyone in the world, we're a credible rescue organization. Zaka is actually not a rescue organization like, you know, a mountain rescue or fire rescue. Zaka is a Jewish religious organization whose job is when there is a disaster or an act of violence or a bombing, they go to the site to collect. I mean, it's a little bit grim to talk about, but they collect the bodies and the body parts. If there's even a small piece of a body, they collect it to take it for a ritual burial, according to the Jewish ritual. Of course, there's nothing wrong with that. That's the right of every religion to bury their dead according to their tradition and their religion, something that Israel systematically denies to Palestinians, by the way, but that's another subject. On October 7th, Zaka did that. They're not first responders. They're not paramedics, although now they market themselves that way. After October 7th, Zaka appeared, you know, some of the Zaka spokesmen with their yellow vests, like a rescue, like an ambulance uniform, in all the media to say, I went to Kibbutz Be'eri, I went to Kfar Azza, I went to all of these different places. And I saw burned children, and I saw women being, you know, women who had been raped, and I saw children tied together and burned. They were the ones who told all of these lies and this atrocity propaganda, and it was in the media. They spread it all over the world, including the fake stories about rapes in Kibbutz Be'eri. The kibbutz government or the council of the Kibbutz Be'eri said there were no rapes in Kibbutz Be'eri, and the stories of rape in Kibbutz Be'eri had no basis in reality. Many stories like that. Zaka spread the story that Palestinians had cut open a pregnant woman and pulled the baby out. That is all lies. The Palestinians put the baby in the oven and so on. But particularly, Zaka was used by Sheryl Sandberg. I mentioned her in her Hollywood film, by Jeffrey Gettleman of the New York Times and by others as witnesses for the rapes. Okay? One thing to know about Zaka, which makes this particularly disgusting, Zaka was founded by a rabbi, I wrote about this, in the 1980s, who became known a few years ago as the Haredi Jeffrey Epstein, because it was revealed about 4 or 5 years ago that over a period of more than 3 decades, he had been raping and sexually abusing Jewish men, women, and children in Israel. And then he committed suicide after all of this was revealed in 2021. Okay, you could say, well, what does that have to do with October 7th? Well, the Zaka spokespersons, one in particular called Haim Rotmazgin, who was spreading these atrocity stories about October 7th, was the biggest defender and denier of the crimes of the founder of Zaka against Jewish men, women, and children. He accused them all of being liars and saying this man, this rabbi, was blameless, and all of these people who are accusing him are liars. This is the chief witness, or one of the main witnesses, supposedly, for evidence of rape on October 7th. So this organization, Zaka, and there are a couple of others like it, collected huge amounts of money after October 7th. They went on speaking tours in the United States, the senior figures from Zaka, like Rotmazgin and others, and they collected enormous amounts of money, millions of dollars, and it was even reported in the Hebrew press that it's unclear where the money went, that it wasn't reported in the official accounts, because in Israel, you know, non-profit organizations like any country have to report that there's a complete mismatch between the amount of money raised or sent from the United States and what supposedly arrived in Israel. So I can speculate, I don't want to say without knowing, that for them, this horrible tragedy of Crans Montana was a Hasbara opportunity to say, you know, there's an earthquake, here we go. There's a fire in Switzerland, we go, and we're there on the sea. But this is not a rescue organization.
2: The astonishing thing was that, like, no journalist in Switzerland asked who they were and what history they have. It just, they just went by like the nice Jewish guys who flew to Switzerland to help.
0: They are, you know, in the so-called Civil Commission report, which I talked about many times now, they're one of the main sources still, despite all of their fabrications and lies. At the BBC and CNN and New York Times and everyone reported the Civil Commission report as if this is the most credible and comprehensive report, still relying on Zaka, even though they know. The BBC isn't reporting anymore that a pregnant woman was cut open, or a woman or a baby was put in an oven, or children were tied together. But they're not saying that anymore. They abandoned those stories. But they're still relying on Zaka, even though they knew that Zaka fabricated or spread those fake stories. So what they wrote about the Civil Commission: the report relies extensively on claims from members of Zaka, the Israeli quote-unquote rescue organization responsible for notorious 7 October lies, such as the false claims of dozens of beheaded babies and burned children. The group played a prominent role in lending first responder credibility to such atrocity propaganda, helping to generate public consent for Israel's genocide in Gaza after 7 October. Zaka was founded by Yehuda Meshi Zahav, who died by suicide after being exposed in Israel as a serial sexual predator accused of violent sex crimes against Jewish men, women, and children over decades. After Meshi Zahav's victims spoke out, Zaka's Haim Rotmazgin, who I mentioned as one of the chief propagandists on October 7th, publicly defended him, claiming the extensive evidence against him had been acquired via extortion. Zaka and Rotmazgin are cited repeatedly as credible sources in the Civil Commission report. Rotmazgin and Zaka colleague Simcha Greinmeier also appeared in the Sheryl Sandberg film Making Lurid, and inconsistent claims about seeing nails and other objects in genital areas.
3: That was the Electronic Intifada's Ali Abunima speaking in Zurich on June 23rd, 2026. Thanks to Pascal Lotaz, who recorded and published the full video of this talk. Thank you for tuning into Electronic Intifada Radio. I'm Nora Barrows-Friedman. 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
6: Hello, and thanks for tuning into the show. My name is Robert Campbell. This week, I've got an interview that I did with Annie and Rod Capps. This couple lives down in the States, and we had a chat over Zoom. Annie Capps is the main writer, and Rod is the guitar player and support and partner for Annie. They have about 10 albums or something out now, and they have a new release which we'll play some songs from, as well as they'll play live. 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So look up Songwriters from Here and Away on your favorite podcaster, or get to our website, sfhaa.ca. Now, here's Annie and Rod to share some of their story and some songs. Thank
7: Hello.
6: You for coming into the Songwriters from Here and Away green room. This is our office here in Dartmouth. Whereabouts are you guys located physically today?
7: We are physically in the basement of our home in Chelsea, Michigan, just outside of Ann Arbor.
6: I mean,
7: for your listeners, I'm holding up my hand. We're approximately here. Just above the fatty part of my,
8: Yeah, right
7: thumb.
8: In the belly of the thumb.
6: Oh, gotcha. Yeah. How long have you been there? Is that where you grew up kind of thing?
7: No, we try not to count one of the years. We moved out to Chelsea in 2005, except for 1 year when we had to move back to Ann Arbor, and then we loved Chelsea so much, and we found another place back out here a year later. So,
6: gotcha.
7: Rod, on the other hand, was born and raised Ann Arbor.
8: Yeah, and Washtenaw County is really, but yes, I grew up in Ann Arbor, and I have always, for the most part, lived in Washtenaw County, except for going to school out in Chicagoland in the late 80s, and...
7: a brief stint with me.
8: Annie,
7: in the Royal Oak area, yeah.
8: Yep. Annie came out of the, I guess, what would you call it, Birmingham, Royal Oak area?
7: Detroit. I like to call it a suburb of Detroit, just
6: because... Gotcha.
7: Yeah, we floated around, outside of the big city for a while.
8: We met in Ann Arbor, and we lived in Ann Arbor as well as Chelsea, which again is just a little bit outside. So it's very.
6: I never spent time down there. I've only driven through and drove through Chicago and through Detroit and all these different places down there, and there's some lovely areas down there. Really,
7: remind me where you are.
6: We're in Dartmouth, Nova Scotia, Halifax. So we are on the other side of, Maine.
7: Yeah. Nice.
8: Is that
7: nice.
8: 15, 16 hours or do you think you get down to Detroit or 17, 18 hours?
6: To get to your place, it's going to be about the 28. So it's a haul to get over to your house. Yeah.
8: That sounds
6: I don't know. It's a bit of a haul. Yeah. But it's great. You guys have been playing and writing and working together for that long and more, I guess, eh?
7: Oh, yeah. We started, I mean, you know, theoretically we started in the 80s, but we probably really kicked off what we're doing now in the late 90s, you know, after we got married and got ourselves over the cover band.
6: Right. So you had a lot of cover band experience as well, a lot of songwriters do. I think it's a valuable place to learn some of the craft by osmosis.
8: Indeed. Yeah. We very much and some of your actually a fair amount of your songwriting will hark back to some of that. And the fact that
7: We wanted to be rock stars.
8: We were very much rock and rollers when we were met, you know, and we played in different iterations of those types of original bands that would get 13 or 14 tunes together and do four gigs and sort of self-destruct, you know, and
6: once the pictures were once you printed posters.
7: Yes, exactly.
6: About a week
7: and when
6: later.
7: You had the photo shoot.
8: Yeah, exactly.
7: Built the website.
8: Oh man, I mean people we had jackets in one iteration of it all, you know, and
7: well, that's not funny.
8: I know. Long and short is it was good for craft and it was good fodder for songwriting and we made it through on the other side and we get to play with similar intensities. I actually think an acoustic instrument is more dynamic in a lot of ways than guitars and drums, which sort of hit their own compression after a while. And the gigs are a lot earlier.
7: Yeah, right. We're home and in bed before a lot of our gigs used to start, remember? Right.
6: Yes, I'm all too familiar with that, and that's okay by me. Mm-hmm. So, and now I've seen a lot of releases, albums. How many albums do you have and tracks and stuff do you guys have in the archives?
7: We are working on right now our 10th album.
6: Yeah. Yeah.
7: And I'm counting, well, I'm not counting my solo project, but I'm counting two earlier releases that we don't talk about typically.
6: I have a couple of those as well.
7: Yes, yeah. Right. So
6: that's okay.
7: Don't we all?
6: Yeah.
7: Mm-hmm.
6: Yeah.
8: They are sophomoric with a little less.
7: Yeah. Yeah. I know. Yeah. But, you know, there are, some of our peers are working on their, you know, 34th record.
6: Sure.
7: Like some people are just absolutely so prolific. Yeah. We took, you know, big gaps. And so we started probably our very first record we put out in early 2000.
8: Yeah.
7: Probably just when I say early 2000, I mean the year 2000.
6: I'm going to skip ahead to later in our conversation so that we can get to a track right now. This is Annie talking about Lightning Strikes.
7: Lightning Strike is the very first song I wrote for the Songsmiths. And Rod and I had just gotten back from New Orleans, the Folk Alliance International down in New Orleans. And I mean, it was our first time going to the Folk Alliance in a long, long time. And when I saw that they were going to be in New Orleans, I'm like, oh, we just need to go because we can write this trip off. So we did. And it was beautiful. It was really cool. So, you know, I came home with all this imagery from New Orleans and then got invited to be part of this songwriting group and had to write a song that was due at the end of February 2020. And the prompt was If Only. And I mean, frankly, those are two words that I don't like. Yeah. You know, like the very first prompt of this songwriting group that I joined was If Only. And I'm like, oh, because that's no good. I don't want to wallow in the world of If Only, because, you know, that's like, that's a kiss of death, right?
6: So, yeah.
7: You know, and I try very hard not to.
8: I could have been a contender.
7: I know. It's just like, oh, if only I hit it. Well, it's too late. If you're saying those words, it's either too late or it's not going to happen. Or just do it. Anyway.
6: Right. Yeah.
7: Anyway, I don't know. I don't know how. This was just a total exercise in fun and imagery. And I have a magnetic poetry wall, but that I use sometimes has funky little turns of phrases on it. But I also had the words written down. I don't know where I got it. Have pipe, will dream. You know, thinking of pipe
6: dreams.
7: That's
6: great.
7: Right? Yeah. And I just started with those words, and that's mm-hmm. where the song came from. I still have those. Have pipe, will dream, or, you know, that little thing that I had written. I forgot all about that. But it ultimately became a song for people who, you know, the idea that lightning only strikes once or never strikes twice in the same place, the idea that somebody, you know, just was passionately something that was very bad for them happened to them, but they want it. They want more of it, you know, so you figure it out, like somebody who doesn't know when something is bad for them. So the metaphor therein lies.
6: Right. Gotcha. Yeah.
7: But I also just love the way this turned out musically. Rod's playing the viola on this song, and it's got just this beautiful
8: We had
7: intensity
8: a lot of fun
7: and
8: putting this together. This is a track that Michael Schimmann did, as a drummer, did an exceptional amount of work to.
7: So. Yeah.

0: Yeah, and I think as we played with different people and we encountered different groups of folks and things like that, the collections of songs grew and got to the point where you could pick and choose. And
1: Yeah, I'll tell you something though. Just,
0: it's
1: I
0: become
1: don't.
0: a very comfortable process. That's what I wanted to have.
1: Right. But we did not have a lot of recording studio experience. And our very first record that we made in sort of, we had a 900 square foot little ranch house in Ann Arbor. In the middle bedroom, there were three bedrooms, next to each other. And the middle bedroom, that was probably 9 by 9, was what we called the office. And we made a little studio out of it. And a friend of ours sold us a cheap version of Pro Tools. And we made that record with him and me. And then our friend, it was all this sort of early on experience of doing everything remotely. Our friend in California did the mixing,
0: He took the hard drive out
1: took
0: with
1: the
0: him,
1: hard drive, and
0: pretty much mailed it to him.
1: something, I don't know, I don't remember the nuance of it, but it was. And then after that, we went into the recording studio for the rest of our records. But like the very first one we did, and now, of course, the last several, where you see me right now, we're making our records.
2: And
0: we accumulated enough chops and enough gear that we can catch our instruments well. If we need to spice them up, if we need to mix them a certain way, we have a studio, Big Sky Studios in Ann Arbor that we use.
2: That's Well, you have that microphone in front of you, Rod, which is the ear. You've got the Shure 7, I think, looks like, and
1: Yep, SM7. Yep.
2: and that looks like a, what is it, the ear shot?
1: This Ear
0: is
1: Trumpet Labs.
0: the, I think
2: Ear
0: this is
2: trumpet,
0: the Delfina, yeah, the ear trumpet. We like the way this catches the voice and the instruments together.
2: Yes, they
0: It
2: are a
0: just happens to
2: fabulous
0: be when you were
2: microphone.
0: talking.
1: We use that for all our live streams. We use I use this one for all my vocal tracks. I mean, for the last, I don't know, we bought this
0: Yeah, we
1: several
0: happened into
1: records
0: one of
1: ago.
0: these with an engineer just putting it up as a scratch vocal for her, and it has a notch that's really nice with your voice
1: That was probably
0: and
1: 15 years ago.
0: easily.
1: Amazing.
0: Not that you don't sound good in other mics, but it certainly, again, feels true to me.
2: And it's funny, you said about doing the recording remotely and sending a hard drive back, and now you did that 20 years ago or whatever, and that was long before remote recording became a thing. And
0: 30 years
2: you
0: ago,
2: had a Shure 7 about 15 years before everybody else did. Now they're
1: Well, I
2: popular.
1: can't even. I mean, honestly, we just were winging it. We didn't really know what we were doing, but it became a very, it just got really comfortable. And other than one record, we've made all our albums in the same studio, and in Ann Arbor, as Rod mentioned, Big Sky Recording. That we worked with two different engineers there. The first one we worked with moved out to California, and this last several records have been Jeff Michael is his name. He's the owner of the studio, and he's terrific. And if it ain't broke, I mean,
2: Keep
1: we think,
2: going.
1: Now my all female record, my solo project I did with out in Grand Rapids. So I mean, sorry, Kalamazoo, with a different engineer because Jeff's a boy, and I wasn't letting any boys work on that
2: Right, that would be the definition of an all-female record. I get it. So the process is pretty organic for you guys, and I've heard a number of tracks, not all of them, of course, but I've found that you've got your sound, you've got some great lyrics and some great writing going on. And you've done really well, I think, in your region and otherwise. Have you been touring a lot?
1: I wouldn't say a lot,
2: No.
1: and certainly not as much as we'd like to. We've been, as you know, because we met through the Folk Alliance International, that we started, networking and making a lot of connections of folks in the Midwest area, but we've also gone over to the Northeast region and we've gone to the Southeast region and have been really fortunate to find little pockets of places where there are some venues that like what we do. And so we were able to tour a little bit out east, Maryland area, Pennsylvania, and then this and New York, and then this last month we went over to Kansas and Missouri and found, you know, had a nice little tour over that way. But a lot of house concerts and a lot of small venues that are, you know, have their own kind of
2: The bread and butter of the folk musician, right? Yeah.
1: Right, exactly. Yeah. Exactly. Yep. So we're working on it.
2: Cool.
1: You know? Yeah. Yeah.
2: Just wanted to butt in and remind you to check out Songwriters From Here and Away online, sfhaa.ca. We have all sorts of stuff up there, including all the podcasts. Now back to Annie and Rod.
1: Our latest record that's called Love and Rain that we put out in 2023. I can't believe it's been 2 years already. You know, it feels like just, yeah, that went really fast. You know, as always, I think your newest project is, you know, your favorite because it's the songs that you're immersed in, but you're also playing those songs so often. But the first cut on that album has become kind of a fan favorite and certainly one of ours that we play at every show, and it's called Mr. Crow. I always felt like this song fits beautifully on the record, but the theme of the album is, you know, there's love songs and there's songs that have rain in them and there's, you know, the two working together, and all the songs on the album really fit that love and rain thing. And then Mr. Crow kicks off the album with a, you know, just like really no reference, but it just felt right. So anyway, Mr. Crow, I belong to a songwriting group called the Song Salon, and I'm sorry, I do the Song Salon. You came to Song Salon, didn't you?
2: Yep. Yeah, I've been there a couple of times,
1: Yeah. Similar to what you're talking about in your other songwriting group that's happening right now, simultaneous.
2: Right.
1: But I also belong to a group called the Songsmiths that I joined in February of 2020. Mm-hmm. And so as you can imagine, the all over COVID. And what this is we get a song prompt every month and we submit it via video onto this private Facebook group. And there's 12 of us. So a lot of the album, Love and Rain, were song prompts from the Songsmiths. And Mr. Crow was one. And the prompt on that was coffee. And there was a lot of time over COVID where I was sitting on my back deck and just playing to the birds. And we have a very active crow community in our backyard. Do we not?
0: Yeah.
1: I joke around that this crow is not liking what I was playing. I was just playing a little lick on my guitar and just trying to figure out what. And, you know, it's amazing how, like, you can open up the floodgates just by talking to a bird.
2: Right.
1: So I literally just started, you know, playing this little lick on my guitar, pedaling these two notes, and started singing to the bird. And, you know, the rest is history, as it were. And you'll hear the word coffee in there.
2: Okay, but, somewhere. And that was that's initially the trigger, but not the
1: exactly,
2: ultimate end point.
1: Yeah, exactly. And I wasn't really thinking of the word coffee, right? Because, like, it was like, well, how am I going to fit coffee into this song?
0: what you're pointing out is to me, so hilarious about these is that the prompt is sometimes, like, sidled up to totally sideways. I mean, it's come at from such an odd angle. It's not necessarily the forethought of the writing.
1: Right.
0: And so it's really cool to see.
2: Yeah. Nice.

0: You know, crows are so intelligent. I've seen some amazing stories. I'll tell a quick story because a neighbor back in British Columbia, he was a bit of a tough guy, you know, and he was all ticked off at the crows, and he killed one of them, like on purpose, right? And all the crows ended up congregating on his house in mourning for days, weeks.
1: It was, yeah.
0: And they would crap on his truck relentlessly. and I swear it was just the best.
2: No, that is entirely
0: honest to God.
1: Yeah. We have a friend Lauren was just telling me a story that today, my friend Lauren was just telling me a story about, because Mr. Crow is one of her favorite songs, but her sister had a bunch of crows that were, you know, just being really loud and obnoxious, and she wanted to get rid of them. They were hanging around, and somebody had told her to get a recording of a crow in distress and play it, and it would scare them away. And as you say, it was the opposite. All the crows literally were like, they came around and wanted to know, like, is this if they wanted to rescue or help this? Yes. And they're amazing birds. Amazing birds. Yes. I know. I wish I could say this song, it had, you know, more the specific reference to crow, but essentially it was just me, you know, having a conversation, an existential conversation of imagining a past life as a bird, and not having learned a damn thing.
0: Well, that's fantastic. So where are you at with the next projects?
1: Well, we are working on it.
2: Yeah, we've got the foundation of about eight or nine tunes down now. Mm-hmm. Bass and drums and Annie's guitars, and her vocals are starting to get laid, and I need to put guitars down, and our mandolin player, Jason Denny, will come in and do his magic, and I don't know how many outside players we're going to put on, but we're contemplating some of that. It's nice to paint with all the colors when you have the chance, you know.
0: Sure, yeah, and if you have the friends and they're the solid players that fit the bill, nice to use them for sure.
2: Right.
1: Absolutely. Yeah, we have a wealth of, I mean, it's an embarrassment of riches, as they say, in our community of people who are incredibly talented. And we do have the same core band that we've been using for the last, I was just counting, Neverland, When They Fall. So this will be the fourth album with this band. Fifth with Jason. Yeah. Because Ozzy, our bass player is Ozzy Andrews, and the drummer we use is called Michael Shimon, and he's terrific. So,
0: great. Yeah.
1: We're very...
0: Well, and you know, the thing that happens with bands, as we know, as players, after time, you read each other's minds a little bit. Mm-hmm. And the gel is fabulous, and if Rod wants to go left or right, or Annie wants to go left or right, you know what? Oh, okay, he's going over here. Let's go over here with him, right? You're down the same road. And it's just a thing of beauty that happens over time. Yeah.
2: It is a dance, and we've been so fortunate to have these folks hanging out with us.
1: Oh, yeah. It's very intuitive. We're to the point where it's like, I'll bring these new songs in, and it's just, we could almost record them, you know. A lot of people do go into the studio setting and then just take their band and go like for a weekend or, you know, and come out with an album at the other end. And we have not had that luxury just because, you know, scheduling and all that, but we really have sometimes the very first thing that they play is just exactly right.
2: You know? Sometimes we'll lay it down and circle back to it. Even after we've tried to find something different or something elevated or this or that, suddenly you're back to sort of what that first take was. So that means that that I think it's what you're describing, that we have good instincts together with it.
0: Cool,
1: for sure.
2: So that's on its way.
0: Nice. Well, we'll look forward to that. Do you want to play a song live?
2: You want to play one of those?
1: Sure.
2: Okay.
0: Play one of the new tones? New tunes?
1: Yeah, we're going to play one of the new tones.
2: I have to tune this up.
1: Yeah, he's going to make me tune too, I guess. Yeah, so it's probably one of the things I should do.
0: That's a lovely guitar, a double cutaway acoustic guitar. Who made
1: Isn't
0: that?
1: It awesome.
2: This is a guy named Abe Wechter, who was a Gibson luthier. I think he left Gibson in the late 80s. And it is very much a thin neck, narrow neck. It feels electric, which is sort of where I came from. And
0: right.
2: I picked it up about 25 years ago and have just sort of formed around it.
0: And the double cutaway makes it so you don't miss your Gibson SG quite as much.
2: Exactly. Although I never had an SG. I think this stays in tune a little better than an SG.
0: Yeah, most guitars do, yeah.
2: But, you know, I don't think about how nice this is until I'm up against a 12 or 14 fret. And suddenly it's like, oh, yeah.
0: I've got the extra room.
2: You have to roll up into cello position, you know, to do that kind of stuff.
1: So this one, okay, so I'll give you a little preamble on this one. You know, there's so much going on at this stage in our lives. I'm going to be 64 this year, and we're, you know, as we were talking about our past in the rock and roll world and just, you know, sort of dreaming about becoming rock stars and when we were in our late 20s and early 30s and not sure what in the heck we were doing. We had day jobs. We had, you know, just so much going on in our worlds, and we had so much going for us, but we didn't know it. And then, you know, fast forward, life takes over. Now we're at this stage where we're helping our parents. You know, my stepmother just downsized out of a very, very large 5,000 square foot house into like a little tiny 500 square foot apartment. And she's not one to easily let go of things, let me just say. It, you know, I could regale you for hours with that drama, but suffice it to say, there were a handful of things that made it back to our house. In the process, I'm also sitting here going, what can we get rid of? I do not want to do this to anybody. And, you know, so we were trying to downsize ourselves, but what should show up in the basement of this house that never threw anything away but an old 8-track player? And I'm like, oh, God, this is the coolest thing. Okay, I'll bring this home. This will be the one thing I bring back to the house that Rod will be glad I brought. Mm. So
2: I just got it on the bench. I haven't cracked it open yet, but I can verify that it is 1973 Nicotine Sticky.
1: Yeah, right. Yeah. Nicotine, I mean, Sticky.
2: It is an old piece of gear. So we're not doing Torch, are we?
1: Oh, no. We just said that, am I?
2: I'm ready.
1: Okay.
2: Yeah, go ahead.

0: Yeah, yeah, we spun the rhythm beds.
1: Oh, you want to do something else while we're here? You want to do the one that I thought we were going to do?
2: Oh.
1: Do we have room for two?
0: You have room for four if you want. It's what I do with this is, just so you know, is I create a one-hour show.
1: Or whatever.
2: Right. And so you just kind of go through and decide what you...
0: Yeah. Well, and the podcast, I take even more of it if I want it.
2: I said pick. I just need little hints. This is brand new. And you know how they always go, like the ones that you like the most are the ones that are right out of the gate.
0: Yes.
2: So, well, I say that while I'm, you know, we're talking about all these songs from our last album that we're still having so much fun playing. But, you know, how are you doing a lot of writing these days, Robert?
0: I am doing more now. I'm starting back into it. I took a hiatus for a good, almost a year of not writing too much, doing some co-writing. But, yeah.
2: Yeah. I remember really appreciating your writing. It's been a while since I've heard any of it, but... And I just ask because you can appreciate, I would imagine, like, you know, especially after 10 albums you have, and then there's a whole bunch of songs that we haven't recorded yet. And when you go to make your set list, when we go to play shows, right, we don't, it's hard to pick.
0: Yeah.
2: You want to just play for 3 hours.
0: Yeah. Yep.
2: Nobody wants to hear that much of us.
0: No.
2: But it's like, you know, I would just like, we just want to go play our songs as much as we can. And so, I don't know, we've been doing these live streams, which we're, you know, we're doing one tomorrow night with the quartet. They come down here and hang out in the basement. And
0: I've enjoyed the live streams. I've seen a few of them. So,
2: aww.
1: Yeah. We, it's tricky to, you know, I mean, to keep a couple sets worth up in the air, though, and ready. It's a moving window that moves through the body of songs, and
0: right.
1: And we've been doing some fun stuff where we go back to we're gonna do a revisit, a 20-year revisit of an old album. Correct, 20 years.
2: Yes. Oh my gosh.
1: And actually, the guys don't know it from the album. We're gonna teach it to them as if we were just sitting in the room teaching the tunes to them, and sort of reform them in that sense, and then just do a show. And this is all a shameless ploy to try and get the last couple boxes off the shelves. Because, good Lord, they've been hanging around forever.
2: If I turn the camera around, you'll see what,
0: Yeah.
1: It's the inventory. Hello, you should write an inventory song.
0: I'm looking at 50 or 75 CDs right over there, so I understand. And they're not different. They're all one CD. This is a spot where I get to do a shameless plug and say, come on over to Nova Scotia. Check out what we're doing here. We've got live concerts, workshops. We also have online workshops. We have another one coming up in the fall. And we'd love to see you. So check out sfhaa.ca. And please do like, follow, and share not only our pages and places, but all these artists. Check them out. Back to the show. The songwriting process is always a mystery to most of us, in a sense. I find it's a lot of hard work at times. Uh-huh. Where do you, now do you guys write as a duo in the same room sometimes, or do you, one of you create, do the other not really create?
2: I write the songs, I write the melodies, I write the, you know, the words and the chords.
0: Right.
2: He frequently will suggest alternatives, or if I get stuck and I'm like tired of, you know, this, whatever I'm working on, he's made some really great, you know, arrangement suggestions, but I never consider a song finished until Rod has come in and done his dance on them, which is...
0: Sure.
1: Yeah, I joke on stage that she writes the songs and the checks, and and that I keep the car packed, and I get to color around the edges. And, and I always think of what we do as oftentimes I get to... you know, make the capital letters have a flourish to them, or muscle up a hook under a passage to bring the chorus, lift the chorus up, or things like that.
0: Right.
2: He should be a songwriter, though, right? With all that.
1: But,

0: Add the flourish to the capital letter.
1: Well, I just I somebody said you do lots of curly cues, and I think that works well, especially acoustically. In the way we put things together. So I try and serve the song, and I don't want to say flesh it out, because it's not skeletal when you play it by yourself. I think I help you couch the performance of it in a certain way, and since we get to do it together, that's what we gravitate to, you know?
2: Right, right.
0: So. 90% of the songs that I write always have an instrumental solo, and always have space for that piece.
1: Right. So I certainly get to compose there.
0: Yeah.
1: Whether it's setting aside for improvisation or doing something scripted or what have you. I get plenty of leeway in that.
2: We were talking in a songwriting workshop the other day about parts. And how a lot of songwriters play, you know, they'll bang out the song, but they don't think about the pieces of the song as parts unto themselves. Mm-hmm. And the melodic function of what you're playing on the guitar, the melodic function of this guitar lead or the hooks. And really, you can put it together, a series of hooks, in a sense, that are nested together to create the song, right? And that ear that you would have for that is very valuable. And of course, nowadays, a lot of the contemporary stuff, the producers, which you would be in that case, I think, I guess, in a sense, they're part of the songwriting team, right? Mm-hmm. So...
0: Yeah.
2: It's a different
0: thing. Although I will correct you that generally speaking, I'm the producer of these, the thing, however, you are absolutely right. What he does, to me, the hooks of the songs come out of Rod, specifically those instrumental hooks. Yeah. You know, you're singing those melody. I'm singing those solos the way we used to sing. You know, our old favorite Jimi Hendrix solos,
2: right?
0: I don't know why I said Jimi Hendrix. Not just for
1: I know. Now you got me thinking. We were just talking about Driving South by Hendrix on the live BBC. It's got to be the quintessential cut of his. Yeah. But anyways, you know, honey, it's just another facet, a dimension that's getting added to it, you know, I think it sparks back and forth. I'll hear these things just sort of burbling up out of the ether around the house, and she'll sit down and say, "Want to hear a song?" And it'll be in some stage. It'll go off the burner. Some go away for a year and come back. It's
0: or 10.
1: Sort of a constant stream of things. And there's a point where it starts to be something that's looking like we're going to perform it. And the two of us sort of get it to a point, and then the band will come in or not. Oftentimes we're learning how to do it with the band and as a duo at the same time. So sometimes the parts are pretty fluid. You know, I'll play may not settle in for a while. Like that song we just played, I'm still looking for a few things there.
0: That's where the recordings come in too, because you get he'll sit here in the basement with the recordings, the tracks that we've made, and play along with them. And he and Jason, our mandolin player, frequently play off of each other. And so ultimately what ends up happening is that you play, finally you get something that you really like, and then that's what you learn. I mean, you know, Robert, right?
2: Yep.
0: Like you've recorded and you might totally change the melody line. I mean, I'm notorious for changing lyrics in the middle of making an album, but, you know, that's...
2: Yeah.
1: That has been the last thing we've done a couple times, is one last little lyric change.
0: Oh, yeah. There's more.
2: Well, and when you sit down, do you sit down to write, do you book time, or do you just writing all the time? How does it work for you?
0: It has evolved a lot over the years. I have never been a sit down and write kind of person unless I have a thing that I'm working on. Like, so often what'll happen for me is I'll pick up my guitar and just start noodling around. You know, mm-hmm. I'm not, this is lately. It used to be when I first started writing songs, I might be listening to the radio and typing away at my secretarial job. And then there's this little thing that you can do, alt tab, that'll change your screen. So I frequently would have a whole song going in the background so that my boss came in, I just alt tab and went back to whatever I was supposed to be working on. And then when he'd leave, I'd turn around and go back to, and I would write entire song lyrics, a couple of which are on this 20-year-old album, while I'm, you know, at work, because this rhythm happens. And then suddenly, you know, when I listen to music, I'm very, very inspired, and it's hard for me to not want to just turn it off and go write a song. And it would sound almost as if, like, now that's the thing that I'm going to write, but it never, ever sounds like what I was just listening to. It's just that kind of, now you've got, like, something that's processing in your brain. And this songwriting group, again, has been a thing for me where now I have to be deliberate.
2: I'm going to Alt-Tab right now and insert When They Fall, a track off their new album, shows the great variety of writing and the superb musicianship. Here it is, When They Fall.

0: friends of mine, Jan Christ and Jim Beiser, with whom Rod and I are in a band called Diamonds in the Rust.
1: Yes.
0: And also Jan's husband, Alan Finkbeiner.
1: Big Jan members of Farm as well.
0: Yeah, exactly. Mm-hmm. Jan and Jim and I put on a songwriting retreat and have been doing one. We just did our sixth annual. They started kind of out of COVID. We did them virtually, and then now they've become in person. And this next song that we're talking about playing for you is one that came out of that. And so we also do a prompt. We give the prompt the week before so they people can think about it and start working on it if they want to. But we as songwriters, as the instructors or the facilitators of this thing, I did not start working on this until like the day before. But it was just, again, another one of those, you know, times when I just started doing. And I'd say this because I don't ever do that. I'm either doing
1: Travis picking or something.
0: Or picking or strumming, trying to find a groove. I don't think I've written a song where it is this, like, you know, and I imagine a piano on this too, my friend. So, which I wish I could play the piano. It's just E and B7.
1: Yeah.
0: Anyways, I throw one more chord in it later, but. Well, actually, two, kind of. So, yeah.
2: Are you going to do it?
0: Shall we play it?
1: Sure. Have at
0: like
1: her.
0: A perfectly Would good love introduction that. To it. Okay. It's called Torch Song, and you'll understand. I'll tell you about the prompt after we play it.

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6: Hi, everyone, and welcome to Peace, Love, and Jenny. 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All right, hello, hello, everyone. This week's theme is a super fun one, and it's definitely been something I've been a little obsessed with lately, or really an entire genre I've been obsessed with lately. It is swing music, and I don't know about you, but I've definitely been having a swingin' summer, and August feels like the perfect time to throw on some swinging jazz and dance our way through these last few weeks of the season. And if you're in Kingston, the Swinging Summer Concert Series has been happening downtown, I believe, every Wednesday, so if this playlist inspires you, definitely check it out before it wraps up. But for today, my only encouragement is to stand up, loosen up, and enjoy the good spirits, because we've got a lot of music that's pretty hard to sit still to, and there's no better place to start than Duke Ellington and Louis Armstrong with It Don't Mean a Thing If You Don't Got That Swing. So Ellington originally wrote the song back in 1931, before swing even had become the name for this huge musical movement that would later take over dance halls throughout the 30s. The version you're hearing came later, actually in 1961, where Ellington teamed up with the infamous Louis Armstrong for their only major studio collaboration. And the